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1: First Kings chapter 19. Let's ask the Lord to bless us and teach us in His Word today. Our gracious Heavenly Father, we come in the name of our Savior, thanking You that we can come and ask for help. Lord, You say if any of you lack wisdom, let him ask and You'll give it liberally. And so we ask for Your wisdom today. Would You open our eyes that we might behold wondrous things out of Thy law, we pray. In Jesus' name, amen. Well, what a contrast one chapter makes to the next. We finished the glorious victories on the mountain there with Elijah calling down fire, the soaked sacrifice, pouring water on it over and over again, and the fire miraculously coming down from heaven from God to consume the sacrifice, silencing the prophets of Baal. The prophets of evil were slain. And then the whole thing absolutely changes when we come to chapter 19. Often our greatest trials come after our greatest blessings and victories, and we need to be on guard for that. Because Satan never stays away long, even when it seems like he's not confounding things and tempting us. He may leave us, as he did in the Scriptures to our Lord, for a little while, but he's always there with his fiery darts. And some of our greatest trials come after our greatest victories. Elijah, the great man of faith, the man who is listed in the New Testament, singled out above all the Old Testament saints as one who is a man of prayer and faith, he takes his eyes off the Lord and becomes and puts his eyes on the circumstances. And really, it's hearsay. He allows a message to come to him to absolutely rob him of his victory, change his thinking, get him in the doldrums, asking God to die. How could you go from one extreme to the other? Well, we're all weak as water, aren't we? And if the Lord would remove his hand from any of us, we would all follow the way, go the same way. And so it's only by his grace and his might that we're sustained and kept day by day. This great man of faith becomes a man of fear. He begins to walk by sight instead of by faith, and instead of a man of courage. But in spite of his failures, and this is one reason the Lord records these things for us, God deals with him tenderly and helps his servant. And there's so many things that we can learn and receive a blessing from the life of Elijah. Well, we see here in verse 1 of chapter 19, and Ahab told Jezebel all that Elijah had done. Now remember, this is the king and queen of Israel. Jezebel is a Baal worshiper. She's named for him. They have been absolutely wicked, building up the temples and the idols to Baal. And so all of her prophets, her ministers, if you will, have been slain, and she's upset about it. And with all how he'd slain all the prophets with the sword. And then Jezebel sent a messenger unto Elijah. Do you know that some of our greatest trials come from letters received, messages received? Isn't that something that absolutely sends us off the deep end, saying, so let the gods do to me, and more also. I pray, she's so blasphemous, I pray that the gods will do the same thing to me as You did to those prophets, if I make not thy life as the life of one of them by tomorrow about this time. Well, I'd call that a threat, wouldn't you? There's nothing short of it. I'm going to do the same thing to you if it's the last thing I do. Well, we ought to be careful about how we say things like that, because she's the one that will have a disastrous, horrible, despicable end, and Elijah's going to be raptured into heaven. It may seem that the wicked prosper and that they're in control, but not for long. The hymn that we sing, "This is my Father's world, He will make all things right. He is in charge." And so for a little while it may seem that these things are the way they are. Verse 3, and when he saw that, when he saw that message, he arose, and you know, he received the verbal message, but he could picture it in his mind. Sometimes our imagination runs away with us, doesn't it? It makes us think things are worse, and we might see something in the dark or the night, and it's not even there. It's a shadow or a stick or something. Our imagination, he saw all these things. He pictured it. He envisioned, no doubt, his being chopped to pieces by a woman. And he went for his life. He ran. This is not faith. This is fear. This is embarrassing. The man of God running and came to Beersheba, which belongeth to Judah, and left his servant there. But he himself went a day's journey into the wilderness. Do you think that he actually thought he would die, that God would take him? And came and sat down under a juniper tree, and he requested for himself that he might die. This is one of those unanswered prayers. Aren't you glad that God doesn't answer all of our prayers? And he said, "It is enough. I've had enough." We've said that before, haven't we? "I've had it up to here. I've had enough. Now, O Lord, take away my life." Now, he still recognizes, he's got enough sense to recognize that God is sovereign, that he does not have permission to take his life. "For I am not better than my fathers." He wants to spiritualize it. "Oh, my fathers have died for the faith. Just go ahead and take me home." Well, that's, my times are in his hands, and that's not God's will or way for him to die. "As he lay and slept under a juniper tree, behold, then an angel touched him and said unto him, Arise and eat. And he looked, and behold, there was a cake baking on the coals, and a cruse of water at his head." See how gracious the Lord was to him? That wasn't there before. And he did. God had miraculously provided for him for 3 years, hadn't he? "And he did eat and drink and laid him down again. And the angel of the Lord came again the second time and touched him and said, Arise and eat, because the journey is too great for thee. And he arose and did eat and drink and went in the strength of that meat." Another miracle. That meal lasted for 40 days and 40 nights until he got to the Horeb, the Mount of God. Well, what amazing things we read here. God refreshes Elijah. Sometimes our deepest need is spiritual and physical refreshment that we need. James 5:17 reminds us that Elijah was a man just like we are, like passions. That means he felt like we did. He got tired. He was weary. He got weary. And as we shouldn't, but sometimes we can get weary in well-doing, in the ministry, in the fight. It is a fight. It's a spiritual warfare. Your spiritual life is a warfare. The warfare around you, the evil one all around. And so he was subject to the same trials and problems and temptations and doubts that we are. It's strange to us that Elijah could face 850 false prophets railing and screaming and, "Oh, Baal, hear us, oh, Baal." These men dressed, no doubt, in all their garb. 850 of them. He wasn't afraid of them. Why? But then he ran away from the threats of one wicked woman. Well, there was a physical cause to his problem. The fierce contest on Mount Carmel left him tired, emotionally drained, no doubt. He needed to eat. Some of our problems can be averted just by proper care of ourselves, doing what the doctor tells us to do. He had not eaten. He had not rested. He had exerted an immense amount of energy. We even see our Lord in his human ministering taking time to come apart in a desert place. And rarely did he have that opportunity. As soon as somebody found out where he was, they came and pressed him. And yet, we need to learn from this, because God knew what his need was. He needed to rest and he needed to eat. Today, we would say his blood sugar was low. Or he needed to, when you work real hard, expend energy, that needs to be refreshed and brought back up. And we must be careful to take care of ourselves physically as well as spiritually. Sometimes we think it's more spiritual to not to take care of ourselves, but that there must be balance in the Christian life. This body is the temple of the Holy Spirit, and we have to remind ourselves of that. I don't know if in our generation we're as apt to wear ourselves out as in another generation, but we could be. We need to remind ourselves to rest when it's time to rest, and to work when it's time to work, and to take care of the physical needs, to eat right, and to be as healthy as we can doing what we know to do. In balancing the ministry, during times of hard ministry, there are times when things would be more called upon us, in times of sacrifice, and we need to balance all of that out. But the main cause, and that, let me back up and say that's why the Lord has graciously given a day in the week of rest, 6 days to work, a day of rest, of their worship and reflection, to change directions, to set aside the daily grind, if you will, and the pressing things of the work week, and to think of him and to recharge our batteries spiritually. And isn't God wise to do that? We read that in the French Revolution, they tried to change the work week. They tried to make a 10-day week before there was a rest. they just thought they could just change it, and that'd be 10 days and then a day off and then 10 days. And it didn't work. Human bodies, the animals, the people, all of it was an absolute breakdown, because we are geared, we have an inbuilt from the Lord structure of this pattern that He's given to us. It's a perfect pattern. And so we need to be careful about that. But the main cause of Elijah's failure was spiritual. There was a physical component to it. He had not eaten in several hours. He had not rested. That long day of grueling face-off with the 850 prophets. And he was human. Don't you know there had to be a part of Elijah to think, oh, Lord, if you don't come on the scene, if you don't consume this sacrifice, what will happen? And there may have been that part of the strain of doing the work of the Lord. But the main cause was spiritual. And I will tell you, most of our problems can be traced back to this. We usually don't forget to eat, but we do forget to pray. We don't forget to feed ourselves, and most of us slept last night, but we may have forgotten to see after the inner man and to pray to the Lord and read His Word. He focused on the problem, which was a woman in his mind, Jezebel, but really she was just the face of the problem. Can you know that a part of spiritual maturity has been able to see behind what is really there? Jezebel was a puppet, wasn't she, for Satan? So his warfare was not with a physical warfare, really, even though it did come from a human, it did come from a person, but she was energized and she was moved by Satan to come against Elijah. And so if we can just stop and think, where is the source of this battle? Sometimes we zero in on the personality, on the person, and there we spend our energies. We think if we can annihilate them or deal with them or make them hurt or whatever, then we'll be okay. But behind that is a spiritual problem. And that's what was going on here. He focused on Jezebel and took his eyes and attention off the Lord. Even if it is solely a person, our attention should be, Lord, to You. I'm looking to You to help me here with this person, with this thing. Just like You did on the mount with the prophets of Baal. He took his eyes and attention off the Lord, and he listened to her threatenings and forgot to wait for God's promise. Now, we know we're getting off base when we listen to the negative more than we listen to the voice of the Lord. And what I mean by that, His Word, the principles that we know in His Word, and we have to remind ourselves of these things. In every step he had taken up to now, had God not led him? God had told him specifically to go by the brook Cherith and to stay there till the brook ran out. God had already planned that the brook would run out. Why? So that God wouldn't, that Elijah wouldn't worship the brook and look to the brook instead of to the Lord. I'm going to send ravens to feed thee. That was very humbling to have birds, predatory birds, scavenger birds, bring you your food every day. And yet God was humbling Elijah. He was going to use him mightily. Elijah could have gotten very proud and lifted up by his ability if God hadn't done these things. Go to the brook Cherith. When that dries up, go to a widow. Unnamed, he didn't know her, she didn't know him, he had no idea on a human level whether she'd be receptive to him, although God, if God tells you to do something, he's working on both ends of the line. Her heart was opened after a while, not initially. That's often the way it is when we knock on a door for opportunity or to witness for the Lord. There may be some resistance, but the Lord begins to work. And he had worked on that lady's heart. Now, had he not led him every step of the way to just now, and every step he had taken, Elijah had waited for the Lord's command to go and to move in his leading. He had no right to run as he did to Horeb, or to run to out in the wilderness under the juniper tree to Beersheba. He wasn't instructed to go there. He just decided, oh no, Jezebel's going to take my life if I don't take my life into my own hands. Isn't that a funny, silly thing for a child of God to do? But now fear causes him to get impatient. And impatience, we always make mistakes when we get impatient, don't we? I want it now. I want this taken care of. I want this problem solved. And so impatience often will cost us dearly, and it leads to disobedience. He was no longer risking his life for God's glory. Rather, he was trying to save his life for his own sake. This was not for the glory of God. This was for his own benefit. He was trying to save his life. Now, our times are in his hands. when God gets ready to take us home, there's, you know, all the doctors in the world, in Mayo Clinic and UAB, all of them combined can't keep you alive when God gets ready to take you home. And so we must realize we rest in Him. He put us here when we were to be born. He'll take us home. And all in between, He'll take care of us. He's promised to do that. We're His children. One of the birthrights of the child of God, of our salvation, is that I will never leave thee nor forsake thee. The lost don't have that promise. They don't have the security that God's children enjoy. Now, we rest in that. We don't risk foolishly. We're still to act prudently, aren't we? There were times when Jesus got news that they were going to take His life, He went another way. There were times when the Apostle Paul was let down over the wall in a basket. He didn't just take chances in a silly way. We're to live prudently, make wise decisions, do what we can do to be saved. But our times, our hands, our lives are in the Lord's hands. The steps of a good man, the Bible says, are ordered by the Lord. And that's very comforting to us. Psalm 37, verse 23 says, "But the steps of an unbelieving and even a disobedient prophet will only lead him into more and more trouble when we try to take matters into our own hands." Well, Elijah fled to Judah. And you know what? This is how silly we do. When we act in fear, we make silly, silly mistakes. You know what he did? He fled to Judah, forgetting that Ahab's daughter was now reigning there with Jehoshaphat. She was the queen of Judah, the daughter of Ahab. 2 Kings 8 tells us. He's jumping, what we used to call that, our parents would say, he jumped out of the frying pan into the fire, didn't he? Do you think he'd have any more help or them to be nicer to him there than he was where he was? He traveled over 80 miles to get into danger. Think of it. He thought he was saving his life. He went 80 miles right into the enemy's arms. Well, that's what we do when we act impatiently and in fear. We're not to live in fear, wanting to be alone with his pouting, depressing feelings. You know, we call that a pity party, don't we? And we can have one, but not too many people want to come to our pity parties, do they? They're not very inviting or encouraging, and I've never found people want to come to mine. They're very lonely things, and he just thought, I'll go off and be by myself. He left his servant. He didn't even want to be around his servant, and I'm sure if he's in that state of mind, his servant didn't want to be around him either. Do you think he did? And there he traveled into the wastelands of Judah. It is better to be with other people. We need our friends, we need our church friends, we need our family, those who know the Lord, those who will encourage us. Beware when Satan tries to isolate you away from the very ones who can be the best help to you. And what I have found, when people have a spiritual eclipse or whatever you want to call it, a rough time, a time of emotional or physical fallout, they will often draw away from the very fount of blessing. And that's Satan's. That's by no mistake. He wants to isolate us, get us alone, tell us that nobody has it like we do, we're treated like this, gives us all that negative talk. And if he could, he would get you to destroy your life. And he can only do that by isolation, emotionally, physically, and in a way that he can deal with us. But what are the means of grace? The means of grace are not forsaking ourselves, as a manner of some is. The Word of God always is faith-building and encouraging, no matter what the message is, no matter what the Sunday school lesson is. God will use it for our sanctification, our perfection. And it's the recipe of what we need. We need the encouragement of having rubbing shoulders with other people. We need help literally day to day by those that God has placed in our lives. We will often cut ourselves off from those nearest to us and dearest to us. And so he did that with even his servant there. It is better for a man to walk with another, for it is not good for us to be alone. Loneliness and despondency usually go together. Physically and emotionally exhausted, Elijah lay down to sleep. And that was not a bad thing. He needed to do that. And his prayer was, not lay me down now, lay me down to sleep. You know, I pray the Lord my soul to keep. What his last prayer was, instead of, Lord, I worship you, I want to be right with you and serve you and give me strength for this battle that I'm in, take my life, I want to die. Well, I'm glad to report to you that God does not answer every prayer that we've prayed. He's not answered all of mine. Some of them I wanted him to, and if we are honest, we may have even been mad at him for not answering it just the way we wanted to. But would a gracious Father ever do anything but what's best for us? We have to keep that in mind. If we go by feeling, if we go by what it looks like, if we go by the reports that people give us, it may not look like that. Just as a little toddler, the father can't tell him why he can't play with knives necessarily, or with a gun, or drive the car, or a million things that he may want. It's not that the father's going to keep those things away from him forever, in the right time, in the right place. Or for that one, he may never have some of those things that he wants. He may never be where... Finally, the little boy will grow up and realize, I can't play with... Put knives in sockets. That's not the right thing. I don't want to do that, you know. I thought I did it one time. That's not best. And so God lovingly, as a father does... Now, the toddler doesn't understand that, doesn't like it, doesn't want it. Sometimes he has to have his chubby little hand patted, doesn't he? Swatted. Don't do that. You can't have that right now. You can't eat that rat poison or whatever, you know, he may think is the very thing he wants to do. Well, we would do that to ourselves if God let us. He's a wise and... You think that we would be a better parent in watchfulness and carefulness than God would be to us? Now, it doesn't seem that way often at the moment, but we must trust Him. And so we praise, take my life. Well, thank the Lord He didn't answer that prayer. He was not through with Elijah. Moses had prayed this prayer too, so he was in good company. Moses, one of the greatest believers in the Bible, prayed that at one time, and out of great discouragement there in Numbers 11. The people had just wore him out, wearied him, and he said, just take me. And so Jonah had prayed that too, didn't he? In Jonah chapter 4, and God didn't answer that prayer either. Elijah, the problem is with all these men at this particular time, when we get to that place, we have our eyes in the wrong place. We have our eyes on ourselves and what we had done and not done instead of looking to the Lord. And that's the lesson to learn there. How graciously the Lord refreshed His servants. First things first, you need to eat, Elijah. You'll think differently after you've eaten. Get your blood sugar back up where you can think right and feel right. The Lord knew that Elijah needed food and rest, but he also needed spiritual quickening, a revival. And that's what the Bible does in worship in the Lord's house, does for us what vitamins and the right kind of rest and the physical regimen that we're to do. We're not just physical, we are spiritual as well. Now, you can ignore the spiritual, or you can nourish the spiritual. You can be spiritually anorexic or have problems spiritually, not nourishing yourselves, but you will pay for it. There'll be a price to pay. So Elijah ate the meal, and then he went back to sleep. And we see no evidence of repentance or concern here. Oh, there's food. Gobbled it down. You know, he still hasn't gotten it. Aren't you glad that God is patient with us until we get it? And so he doesn't. What he needed to do is, Lord, thank you for this. The goodness of God ought to lead us to repentance. Lord, here's another meal. Did he provide that meal for himself? No. He didn't have the wherewithal to get a meal for himself. He woke up. There was water and food, and he ate it. That should have just brought him to his knees. Lord, I am so wicked. I am so selfish. You have watched over me. Had Jezebel killed him yet? After a night's sleep, he was still alive. Guess what? We all woke up today, didn't we?

And so he should have repented and, "Lord, forgive me," but he didn't. It seems as if he's given up. And that's a tragic place to be. But wherever there's life, there's hope. And God can reach us there. And so God feeds him the second time. And this time Elijah got up and started his journey again. There was something within him. He had the strength to go on. We don't see lightning flashing. We don't see a great movement. He ate. He woke up and saw things a different way. Do you know that is what spiritual quickening is like? We're going in one direction. We're thinking one way. But all of a sudden we see it differently. What moved Elijah to get up and go? Well, the Lord did. He saw things a different way. The hand of the Lord guided him to Mount Horeb, where Moses, incidentally, received his call from God back in Exodus chapter 3, and where the law had been given. You see, God is taking Elijah back to the basics, back to where he needs to be. It's encouraging to know that even when the child of God is backslidden and discouraged, that God still cares for us in grace. We're His children. And He will present us, all of us who are genuinely His, spotless before His Father's throne one day. Well, we see that God rebukes Elijah in chapter 19 and verse 9. Look there. "And he came thither into a cave and lodged there, and behold, the word of the Lord came to him." You see, we need the word of the Lord just like we need our necessary food. "And he said unto him, What doest thou here, Elijah?" Sometimes the word does that. It strikes us in the heart like a dagger. What are you thinking? Why are you here? What about this sin? We're alarmed. It's an alarming message, but it is to lead to repentance and restoration and putting us in the right direction. And look at what Elijah says. And sometimes this is our response to the Word of God. The Word is preached, or we read it, or it's called to mind. It's miraculously, the Bible, the Holy Spirit brings a verse to mind. And then we begin to argue. Why are you here, Elijah? Where have you been? I have been very jealous for the Lord God of hosts. I've been on the Lord's business, you know. And for the Lord of hosts, for the children of Israel have forsaken thy covenant, thrown down thine altars, and slain thy prophets." He's telling the Lord what he already knows, but we do that in prayer, don't we? "With the sword, and I'm the only one left." That was another problem that Elijah had. Me, myself, and I. "And they seek my life to take it away. I'm the only one in Israel standing for the Lord. I'm the only one who has a true Bible ministry. And everybody else is gone away, and they're trying to take my life." Don't you know that sounded humorous to the Lord? Elijah's about to find out a lot of things he didn't know. You know, we never have all the facts, do we? There's a whole lot we don't know, even when we think we know it all. And so the word came to him in the cave, and that's actually the Lord Jesus Christ, the Lord of hosts, there in verse 9. The word was made flesh. The Lord comes to minister to him. What are you doing here? That's a good question to ask ourselves at any time, wherever we are. What are you doing here spiritually? Why are you in the place that you are? Are you here at God's direction? Are you here out of disobedience or of obedience? Why are you where you are in your life right now? All of us should ask ourselves that from time to time. Take a spiritual checkup. Elijah's answer again revealed his discouragement of his heart, as he felt as though he were the only one in Israel, the only true preacher, the only true prophet still faithful to the Lord. And instead of confessing his pride, instead of repenting, his desire for self-vindication, I don't know what Elijah expected. Do you think after all the prophets of Baal were slain that he thought he expected a big revival in Israel? A lot of ministers are downcast because the Lord doesn't prosper the work the way they want him to. And we all yearn for souls to be saved and revival. But those things are in the Lord's hands. We're to do our part. And only the Lord can do His part. Well, this is what I get after all these years for service, and so little to show for it. I'm sure that Elijah felt like a sweeping revival ought to sweep through, that Ahab would drop dead, Jezebel would drop dead. But you see, God is working His will, His sovereign will. And there's more in the picture than just you and me. If you see a tapestry, a picture woven, what underneath may look like a needlepoint, a bunch of tied off threads that don't make any sense, you have to get up and look from the sower, the creator's perspective to see the pattern. And so we don't have that perspective, and so we must trust Him by His Word. Instead of confessing His pride and say, "Lord, I don't understand all this. I'm hurt. I'm weary. I'm off base. I'm messed up. Deal with me. Help me get back on track."

Lord, help me to see things. Obviously, I'm not looking at things right. Would you send what I need to help me look right? Would you send me the right information? Would you send me the right advice? Someone to guide me? And the Lord always does. Instead of confessing his pride and his desire for self-vindicating, Elijah continues to argue his case with the Lord. Well, that's a good person to tell it all to. He's the only one that can really help our situations. So the Lord must use other means to teach him, to bring him to that place of surrender. And by the way, that's where the Lord leads every one of us, to that place of absolute surrender. Lord, I surrender. I'll follow you. I'll do what you have me to do. I'll be yours. I'll repent. I submit to you in salvation. You're the Lord's sovereign. And even after salvation, we must come to him. Why did the Lord bring the wind, the earthquake, and the fire? Well, he says, look there in verse 11. He said, go forth and stand upon the mount before the Lord. God's going to teach him some lessons. Now, God won't do exactly this in every life, but he will use outer circumstances, inward circumstances, to show us what we need to know. And behold, the Lord passed by, and a great and strong wind rent the mountains and brake in pieces the rocks before the Lord. But the Lord was not in the wind. And after the wind, an earthquake. But the Lord was not in the earthquake. And after the earthquake, a fire. But the Lord was not in the fire. All these circumstances that we may think. And after the fire was a still, small voice. Do you know that's how the Lord speaks to us most often? In our hearts. In our minds, the Word of God will come in a still, small voice. Will open up the truth. Open up teaching to us. Open up guidance. That's it. That's what I need to know. That's where I need to go. It's not in some flashing thing. God purposely showed him an earthquake, the splitting of rocks and fire, to show him, I'm not in all those outward things like that. And it was a still small voice that came. Was that what Elijah was expecting? Since the fire came down and consumed the sacrifice, did he think that God in great and mighty showy things was going to lead Israel into revival? That's not what God chose to do. Most often, God does his way through frail vessels like you and me, voices for him, speaking for him, one-on-one, one-by-one. And so it was when Elijah heard it that he wrapped his face in his mantle and went out and stood in the entering of a cave. And behold, there came a voice unto him and said, what doest thou here, Elijah? Seems like that's the question he gets every time he turns around. And he said, I have been very jealous for the Lord God of hosts, because the children of Israel have forsaken thy covenant, thrown down thine altars, and slain thy prophets with the sword. You know, we can be so right. Everything he says is right, isn't it? He had been jealous for the Lord God. It wasn't his own honor and glory. The prophets were slain by Ahab and Jezebel. God's holy sacred vessels had been treated wrongly. But he was not the only one left. God has to get us out from just seeing our own problems, our own feelings, our own perspectives. And they seek my life to take it away. Verse 15, and the Lord said unto him, go and return on thy way to the wilderness of Damascus. And when thou comest unto Hazael, to anoint Hazael to be king over Syria. And Jehu the son of Nimshi shalt thou anoint to be king over Israel. And Elisha the son of Shaphat of Abimelech shalt thou anoint to be prophet in thy room. He is about to anoint his successor, the two new kings of Israel. So Elijah ought to know that Judah and Israel, Ahab is going to have to be displaced, and Jehoshaphat, for these two other people to come. See, God is working. He may not do it just when and where we want him to. And Elijah, by the way, someone's going to take your place too. Well, why did the Lord bring the wind and the earthquake and the fire? For one thing, he was teaching his distraught prophet that he has many tools available to do his bidding. Do you know that God doesn't have to use me this morning? I mean, he's the creator God of the universe. The rocks could cry out and preach the gospel if he wanted them to. He could shout it from heaven, this is my son, beloved son, in whom I'm well pleased. He's fully able to do that. God has all means available to him. God does not lack for obedient servants in nature. The winds and the waves obey his voice. Yet men, made in the image of God, struggle to obey him. What a rebuke this must have been to the backslidden prophet.
Why do we struggle so often to submit to the Lord? Why is it such a battle to do the right thing when the right thing will bring blessing and eternal blessing to us? Furthermore, when the still small voice came after the storm, God was showing Elijah that his work is not always done in a big noisy way. That's what we've come to expect in this technological, visually saturated world that we live in. And we've become so dependent on all of that that it's very difficult to hear the voice of the Lord. There's so much noise in our lives, so many voices, so many much media available, and it's good and proper in its time and place, most of it, and yet there's so much that we can spend all of our time listening and seeing other things, and the voice of the Lord is lost in all that. God's voice will be through His Word. We can watch the news and pull our hair out and want to go to another country, but there's nowhere else left to go, is it? We could do all kinds of drastic things. We could hear all that's going on and worry about the elections and who's going to rob it from who and all the things that could be. And what if we have another 4 years? Or what if we get something different and it's worse? We could go on and on and on and on. And yet God speaks to us about our lives and our part and our business through His Word. That when God was showing him that the miracles on Mount Carmel were wonderful. But God doesn't do that every day, all the time. The lasting spiritual work in the nation must be accomplished by the Word of God and in the heart. You can have an election every 2 years. You can do all kinds of things that we look to. We can get new people in Wall Street and new banks and all of that. But God's work and the true work of that will last in the hearts of people is through His Word and in the heart. Elijah wanted something accomplished that was big and loud and would show everybody he was right. You see, he keeps saying, when they say, "What are you doing here?" "I've been busy about the Lord's work. I've been doing the right thing." He was concentrating on himself. And we can easily get that way. It's not for us to dictate to God what methods He'll use to do His work. We're just to be found faithful and to keep on keeping on. It's our duty to trust and obey. Go and return. That's not what he wanted to hear. "Go back" was God's word to the prophet after he tried to defend himself the second time there in verses 14 through 15. God is going to give him another chance to serve by anointing Hazael as the new king of Syria, Jehu as the new king of Israel, and Elisha as the new prophet that will take over his place. God is saying to Elijah, "Stop complaining. Let me just put it down, you know, where we live. Stop being a baby, you know, a crybaby, and grieving over your failures and how you've been treated and what you don't have, and go to work. Do what you know to do. Stand. Having done all, stand." And that's good counsel for us. "Brother, and what do I do?" "Do what you know to do. Be faithful. Keep on. Serve the Lord. Trust Him. Speak for Him. Be faithful to His house. Be faithful in your giving to Him. Do all that you know to do." "Well, it doesn't feel any different. I don't see any change." That's not your business. That's God's business. "What do I do for a lost loved one who's not being saved, is not doing what they ought to do?" Keep praying. Keep praying and speaking to them about their soul. Well, this is good counsel for all of us. We want something new and different and a change when God wants to do what He said He'll do in His own way. And we must submit to that. Well, then we see in chapter 19, verse 12, that God replaces Elijah. It's wonderful the way that God encouraged Elijah by assuring him that there were 1,000 or 7,000 other prophets. Look there in verse 18. "Yet I have left me 7,000 in Israel." Here Elijah the whole time thought he was the only one who had faith left on earth. And the Lord showed him, "Elijah, you're very wrong. I have 7 other preachers I could call it. 7,000 other preachers, just as separated, just as holy as you are. And all the knees which have not bowed in Baal, and every mouth which hath not kissed him." There are others. And there are other faithful believers in the land. You know, there are other believers in America today. Things are horrible, but there are a lot of good people, saved people, who love the Lord, who are praying. And we praise the Lord for that. We wonder where these believers were when Elijah stood alone on Mount Carmel. We do wonder that, don't we? They may have been fearful. They may have not been all they ought to be. But God wants to use Elijah to encourage them and to bring them to revival. We never know how much good our work is done, but God knows. And that's all that matters. In fact,
If we knew all the good that we have done for the Lord, who would get the credit? We'd get so lifted up in pride. Oh, I did this. I led this person to the Lord. These people are in church because of me. And on and on and on, we wouldn't be fit for anything, would we? All we could do is gloat in all we've done for the Lord. God knows, and He'll reveal it to us one day, but we'll be in our glorified bodies and we can handle it then. We won't have a problem with pride and being built up over ourselves. But Elijah's ministry was drawing to a close, and we all are getting to that place. Do you know that? My latest son is sinking fast, the old songs. We're going down the valley one by one. Another will stand in my place one day. I'm very well aware of that. Now I'll stand here until the Lord calls me. But God is always moving, and things are changing for His honor and glory. Elijah's going to be replaced. And he was to select his successor and to prepare him for the continued work of proclaiming the Word of God. God was very gracious to Elijah to allow him to do that, to see Elisha being prepared and put in the service behind him. This too was an encouragement to Elijah. For now he knew that his work would continue on even after his departure. That it wasn't all for nothing. That God did care and that God did have a plan. There's a practical lesson for us here too. If we will but wait for the Lord's message from His Word, the answers you're seeking for are found in this book. Can I tell you that? Are the principles that will help you find the right answers are found here. He will encourage us if we wait on the Lord from His Word and not run away. Any of us can run away and quit, and climb into a hole and lay there till we die. What kind of life is that? Well, at least I won't get hurt. Well, you're hurting yourself, and you're hurting others. We need you. We need one another. I need you, and you need me. This is the family of faith. There are others to encourage. There's more in this fight than just me and you. And so He will give us the encouragement that we need. Did He not? Did He not lead Elijah every step of the way? Elijah's first ministry was to appoint Elisha as his successor. And this he did by casting his mantle. Look there in verse 19. So he departed thence and found Elisha, the son of Shaphat, who was plowing. And it's interesting to note that God calls people who are busy. You'll always find when He chose His disciples, they were all busy doing something, weren't they? God doesn't bless slothfulness, and especially in the ministry. And he found this, Elisha was plowing with 12 yokes of oxen with him, and he with the 12. So he had his hands full. He had workers there with him. And Elijah passed by him, and in this amazing way, he cast his mantle, his shawl, stole, if you will, over him. And he left the oxen and ran after Elijah. See how the Lord works in a miraculous way? And said, "Let me, I pray thee, kiss my father and my mother, and then I will follow thee." And he said unto him, "Go back again, for what have I done to thee?" And he returned back from him and took a yoke of oxen and slew them and boiled their flesh with the instruments of the oxen and gave unto eat the people, and they did eat. Then he arose and went after Elijah and ministered unto him. He cast his mantle or cloak about Elisha, and Elisha was plowing in the field. And this act, this symbolized the fact that Elisha would now be a prophet with the same power and the same authority. The mantle was the sign of the prophet, and that he had the authority of God. And Elisha desired to bid farewell to his loved ones, and this was permitted, although in most homes of the time, such farewells would have lasted. It was a ceremony that would have lasted days. He didn't say, just go home and say goodbye. There was a whole formal thing of saying farewell, and it went on and on and on and on. When God called us and calls us, it's important that we follow immediately and not put others ahead of Him. The fact that Elisha slew the oxen and used the tools for the firewood, the yoke that he used, indicates how definitely he was breaking with the past. I will not be doing this anymore. I'll be doing a different kind of work. And that was symbolic, him burning the yoke as he sacrificed the oxen. I'll not be coming back to the farm and taking over. He was burning his bridges behind him, so to speak. The feast involved the friends of the neighborhood as well as Elijah's family, and they all came to him with this, to wish him well in his new calling. But once the feast was over, Elisha arose and followed his master and ministered to him. Elijah did not anoint Hazael. Elisha did that later on. The Bible tells us in 2 Kings chapter 8.
And it was also after Elisha who anointed Jehu. Elisha did that instead of Elijah. But it was, however, because Elijah anointed Elisha, he indirectly anointed those other two kings and had part of their ministry. The fact that Elisha was assisted in plowing by 11 others shows that it must have been a wealthy home he was from. And so he was leaving a lot. He was leaving the prospect of this large estate. Have you noticed, as we've already mentioned, that God usually calls busy people? Moses was caring for sheep. Gideon was threshing wheat. Peter, James, and John were busy toiling with their nets. Matthew was at the receipt of custom. Nehemiah was cupbearer to the king. God has no place for lazy saints, and the ministry is no place for lazy people. And Elisha, for him to give up his family and his home and the prospect of his inheritance, the wealth that he would have inherited, was certainly an act of faith, wasn't it, and surrender. Elisha stays in the background, we know here, until Elijah's ascension into heaven in 2 Kings 2, when he took up the ministry then. He was being prepared and in place, but he was not to take over until Elijah was removed. Elijah's ministry had been that of the earthquake, the fire, the wind, the calling down out of fire from heaven. But Elisha would minister as a still small voice. Every ministry is different. Every minister is different. The styles and personalities are different. And isn't that interesting how God uses us all with the gifts that He's given to us? Of course, there would be judgments in His ministry as well. Sin must always be dealt with and judged. This experience in the life of Elijah is a good warning against despondency and discouragement. All of us will fall to these things. None of us are exempt. You can't get so spiritual that you won't be discouraged or depressed. That's a part of humanity. It's a part of life. It's a part of our fallenness. But it doesn't have to rule over us. God will minister to us and give us the answer and lead us and guide us if we submit to His authority and the means of grace that He uses to bring us to that place. Just about the time we feel that we've accomplished nothing, God reveals that He's used us more than we realize. It's a dangerous thing to think that we're the only ones holding to the truth. I praise the Lord for the faithfulness of this dear, beloved church, but we're not the only ones. God has others, many, many others, and we praise Him for that. Of course, it would have been better that the 7,000 in Elijah's day would have been more out in the open and an encouragement to him. It's likely that Elijah's bitter attitude shortened his ministry, some have said. But that's, we cannot say definitively, that's in the Lord's hands. The best solution for discouragement is found, though, in Isaiah 40, verse 31. But they that wait upon the Lord shall renew their strength. They shall mount up with wings as eagles. They shall run and not be weary. They shall walk and not faint. May I encourage you this morning to wait on the Lord and ask Him to bless and guide and lead you. Let us pray. Lord, take Your word and accomplish all that we need in our lives. There are those with burdens and questions, and Lord, this message was just for them as it was for me. And we pray that You would make it fruitful to all of us. In Jesus' name, amen.

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You might want to visit our website at WZYN.org to download this message and many more. 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

0: With SRN News, I'm Keith Peters in Washington. At the G7 in France, President Trump says he does not want Israel to get in the way of a deal with Iran.
1: Now, I'm not happy with the way Israel has handled themselves with Lebanon and with Hezbollah. They should have been able to do the job faster. It just goes on forever. And when that happens, it throws a negative light on the big deal, and that's the deal with Iran.
0: Iran says one of the conditions of the deal is that Israel must withdraw from Lebanon, something that Israel has refused to do. Ohio's governor says the state should abolish the death penalty.
2: Republican Governor Mike DeWine says he believes that the death penalty should be abolished in Ohio.
3: I no longer believe the death penalty is a deterrent to murder. The moral justification I had for voting for the death penalty simply no longer exists.
2: DeWine says that most who are convicted of the death penalty in Ohio die of natural causes or suicide or taken off death row by a court. And says that the small number of death row cases that actually end in execution does not provide a convincing deterrent for violent crime, including murder.
3: Therefore, I believe Ohio should abolish the death penalty.
2: I'm Lisa Dwyer.
0: In the runoff elections in Georgia tonight, Congressman Mike Collins holds a lead over challenger Derek Dooley for the Republican nomination for Senate. The winner of that runoff will face incumbent Democratic Senator John Ossoff in the November election. In the governor's race for Georgia, Rick Jackson is leading Lieutenant Governor Burt Jones for the GOP nomination to challenge the Democratic candidate Keisha Lance Bottoms. On Wall Street, the Dow up by 328 points, the NASDAQ dropped 307. This is SRN News. Stanford University makes its priorities clear.
4: According to research by the Washington Free Beacon, the big California school is not doling out its grant money in a particularly even fashion. The Beacon reports that Stanford has given $175,000 to the Muslim Student Union, which is more cash than it gave to all campus Christian groups combined. The school also chose to grant $50,000 to a student drag queen group versus $10,000 to the campus veterans organization. Michael Harrington reporting.
0: A federal judge has dismissed a lawsuit brought by a former Yosemite National Park ranger who was fired after flying a giant transgender pride flag from a rock wall at a California park. U.S. District Judge Jennifer Thurston found that Shannon Jocelyn, who identifies as non-binary, did not follow proper procedures in filing the suit. Jocelyn was still a probationary employee at the time of the firing. This is SRN News. McDonald's is bringing back fried apple pie for America's 250th, and they're not the only ones getting in on the country's birthday.
5: McDonald's is frying up some apple pies to honor America's 250th birthday. The company says it's bringing back fried apple pies for the first time in more than 30 years after shelving them in the U.S. in favor of baked apple pies over concerns about fried foods. They'll be available at most U.S. restaurants for a limited time starting June 23rd. McDonald's is one of several fast food companies offering America 250 treats. Burger King recently debuted its firecracker cookie pie. Sonic is offering a red, white, and blue slush float. Hardee's has an iced Star Spangled biscuit. I'm Julie Walker.
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6: Hey, here's your forecast on WZYN, 8:10 a.m., the Old Ship of Zion. Chance of seeing some showers, a few scattered thunderstorms through the night. Overnight low will drop down into the lower 70s. We're looking at widespread wet and stormy weather on Wednesday, a high near 85. Another decent chance of showers and storms Thursday. I'm your meteorologist, Sally Russell, on WZYN, 8:10 a.m. and online at WZYN.org.

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Up next, we have a song that'll put a little pep in your step. 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

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So, WZYN introduces Preaching on the Tens with some of America's best preachers, past and present, such as Harold B. Seitler, Clarence Sexton, Scott Pauley, Joe Arthur, Curtis Hudson, and many more. You will want to be listening at 10 minutes after the hours of 2, 7, 8, and 10 p.m.

With SRN News, I'm Keith Peters in Washington. In the runoff elections in Georgia tonight, Congressman Mike Collins holds a lead over challenger Derek Dooley for the Republican nomination for Senate. The winner of that runoff will face incumbent Democratic Senator John Ossoff in the November election. In the governor's race, Rick Jackson is leading Lieutenant Governor Burt Jones for the GOP nomination to challenge the Democratic candidate Keisha Lance Bottoms. Soon, half of all American school kids who live in states that offer public money for a private education. Texas is the latest to join in, budgeting $1 billion to spend this fall on private school scholarships or homeschooling expenses. On Wall Street, the Dow by 328 points, the NASDAQ dropped 307. More details at SRNNews.com.

0: It's time now for the Open Bible Hour broadcast with Pastor Jerry Honeycutt of Roan Mountain, Tennessee. And now, Pastor Honeycutt with God's message for today.
1: In the beginning was the Word, and the Word was with God, and the Word was God. The same was in the beginning with God. All things were made by Him, and without Him was not anything made that was made. In Him was life, and the life was the light of men. And the light shineth in darkness, and the darkness comprehended it not. Would you join us in prayer? Precious Father, thank you for the privilege to call on your name. What an awesome God that you are. We bow to you today, ask you today, Lord, would you touch lives? God, would you touch our hearts? Would you draw your people close to you? Father, fill us with your love, with your mercy, with your tenderness, and your grace. Fill us with your Spirit. Father, this world wants to crowd in and control our lives, but oh, would we just get so real close to you, fall in love with you, stay with love in our Savior. God, would you just teach us how, in our prayers, to just crawl up in your lap, and Lord, lead our head over on your breast, and feel the breath of God upon our faces. And Lord, let our hearts be revealed and our spirits be renewed in the Lord.

God, would you be with them? Lord, I pray for that one that may be listening that's lost. Would you save them by your marvelous grace? And God, would you get glory and get honor? Because, Father, only you are the only one that's worthy. And God, I pray Jesus Christ would be lifted up. And we'll thank you. In Jesus' lovely name we ask it. Amen and amen. This is the Open Bible Hour, and this is Brother Jerry Honeycutt. And what a blessing it is to be with you on another day to serve the Lord. How wonderful God is. How gloriously that He is. How wonderful His salvation is. How the simplicity of Christ, that He does not make it something that's difficult, but the simplicity of Christ, that He died, that He rose, and for you to be saved, you just receive Him and believe that He died for you, that He rose for you, and you receive Him. The simplicity of the gospel. He don't add anything to it, just the gospel. And thank you for tuning in today. Praise the Lord. I trust you had a wonderful weekend and a wonderful Father's Day on Sunday. And I think you had a good day yesterday. We're in the book of Romans, chapter 1, and I want you to open your Bible there. Now, while you're opening the Word of God today, I want to just mention this to our VBC Bible Institute students. You will be receiving a letter in the mail about the next term, and our classes will begin in the 1st of August. We've not exactly set the date yet, but we need to look ahead, and we need to make a decision. Now, if you are a student that's planning on maybe going to our school and uniting with us, we need to find out within the next few weeks, because this will determine what we need to make a decision on in our school. And so please, when you get the letter as a regular student, don't throw it away. Read it and listen to what it has to say. And then those of you that are maybe thinking about studying with us, please get in touch with us so that we can get our hearts and minds together. We do want to continue on to do God's will. We don't want to miss the Lord in any way. But we may have to make a change. And the school's been going for 27 years, and we don't want to make any changes that God don't want, but we want to flow with the leadership of the Holy Spirit of God. Amen. Now, if you will, would you look in your Bible to Romans chapter 1, and we're going to pick up at verse number 2. Paul said in verse number 1, I'm a servant of Jesus Christ. I'm His slave. I belong to Him. Folks, that's good. Do you belong to the Lord? Yield to Him. And he said, I'm called an apostle. Called an apostle is God's sent one, and God called him. When did God call him? Well, I mean, God said, Saul, Saul, why persecutest thou me? God called him. God called his attention. And anyone that God calls, can I say to you, they become him. Look back how that God called the other apostles. He went and he chose and said, come follow me. Did he not tell the apostle, or Saul, why persecute thou me? Come follow me. Amen. And then he said he's separated. Separated unto what? Unto the gospel of God. And that's what the book of Romans is about, the gospel. That's what Christianity about is.

0: about the gospel. That's what Christ is about, the gospel. Look in verse number 2, which he, God, had promised afore by his prophets. How? In the Holy Scriptures. Could I point something out in this scripture right here? What's very important in our life? The gospel of God. And where did we find out about it? In the Holy Scriptures. And can I say to you, where did those Holy Scriptures come from? Folks, do you realize I'm reading out of a Jewish Bible today? God gave the law to the Jews to protect, to keep, and they did. And then they left God. But can I say, the Scriptures could not be changed. People changed, but the Scriptures remain to be Holy Scriptures. Hallelujah. This Bible is the greatest book in the world because it not only contains the Scriptures, it is the Holy Scriptures. Hallelujah. That's the kind of a Bible that you have. And where did it come from? From the very mouth of God. And the gospel is from the very mouth of God. Now look, why did Paul mention this in verse 2? Which he had promised afore by his prophets. Somebody says, well, I just read the New Testament. Well, you're robbing yourself. You're not getting it all. Hey, you're not getting all of it. My friend, read the Old Testament too. And you read the Old Testament, then you can come to the New and you realize what God's saying. Hey, God made a promise, in fact. Look at verse number 2, which he had promised where, when, afore, by his prophets, in the Holy Scriptures. What did he promise? About the gospel of God. And what is that gospel? Jesus Christ is going to come. Jesus Christ is going to die. Jesus Christ is going to raise again. My friend, that's what the promise is about. Jesus was the promise of God, even in the Old Testament. Now, look in verse number 3. And what is it about? Well, verse number 2 of the Holy Scriptures. Concerning who was this promise about? What was the Holy Scriptures about? Of his Son, Jesus Christ, our Lord, which was made of the seed of David according to the flesh. And where do you read about this? In the Old Testament. You find this about in the Scriptures. The prophets concerning Jesus, the Son, his Son, Jesus Christ, our Lord. And notice the terminology. Was made of the seed of David. David was of God. God gave him promises that he'd always rule. May I say, Jesus is of the seed of David. What's God doing here with the gospel? Is he separating it from the Old Testament? No, he's tying the Old Testament right to the New. In other words, the prophets to the gospel. The promise of the prophets, the Holy Scriptures. And can I say to you, the Old Testament is not done away with, no. Just like the law was never done away with. The law was fulfilled. How was the law fulfilled? Man, all he ever done was messed it up. But Jesus Christ came and is the only one that ever fulfilled the law and met every demand of the law. Praise God. The law came by Moses, but grace and truth came by the Lord Jesus Christ. Look again at verse 3. Concerning, we'll go back to verse 2. The prophets in the Holy Spirit concerning his Son, Jesus Christ, our Lord. Our Lord, Jesus Christ, was made of the seed of David according to what? To the flesh. underline the little word flesh. Jesus was of the seed of David according to the flesh. Can I say to you that Jesus came into this world in the flesh? Hallelujah. Can I say to you what a living Savior that our wonderful Savior is? Jesus came into this world as a man. He died as a man. He died as the incarnate Son of God. Do you know Him as your Savior? My friend, not a phantom, not just a doctrine, but a person. Until next time, God bless you.
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0: With SRN News, I'm Keith Peters in Washington. At the G7 in France, President Trump says he does not want Israel to get in the way of a deal with Iran.
1: Now, I'm not happy with the way Israel has handled themselves with Lebanon and with Hezbollah. They should have been able to do the job faster. It just goes on forever. And when that happens, it throws a negative light on the big deal, and that's the deal with Iran.
0: Iran says one of the conditions of the deal is that Israel must withdraw from Lebanon, something that Israel has refused to do. Ohio's governor says the state should abolish the death penalty.
2: Republican Governor Mike DeWine says he believes that the death penalty should be abolished in Ohio.
3: I no longer believe the death penalty is a deterrent to murder. The moral justification I had for voting for the death penalty simply no longer exists.
2: DeWine says that most who are convicted of the death penalty in Ohio die of natural causes or suicide or taken off death row by a court. And says that the small number of death row cases that actually end in execution does not provide a convincing deterrent for violent crime, including murder.
3: Therefore, I believe Ohio should abolish the death penalty.
2: I'm Lisa Dwyer.
0: In the runoff elections in Georgia tonight, Congressman Mike Collins holds a lead over challenger Derek Dooley for the Republican nomination for Senate. The winner of that runoff will face incumbent Democratic Senator John Ossoff in the November election. In the governor's race for Georgia, Rick Jackson is leading Lieutenant Governor Burt Jones for the GOP nomination to challenge the Democratic candidate Keisha Lance Bottoms. On Wall Street, the Dow up by 328 points, the Nasdaq dropped 307. This is SRN News. Stanford University makes its priorities clear.
4: According to research by the Washington Free Beacon, the big California school is not doling out its grant money in a particularly even fashion. The Beacon reports that Stanford has given $175,000 to the Muslim Student Union, which is more cash than it gave to all campus Christian groups combined. The school also chose to grant $50,000 to a student drag queen group versus $10,000 to the campus veterans organization. Michael Harrington reporting.
0: A federal judge has dismissed a lawsuit brought by a former Yosemite National Park ranger who was fired after flying a giant transgender pride flag from a rock wall at a California park. U.S. District Judge Jennifer Thurston found that Shannon Jocelyn, who identifies as non-binary, did not follow proper procedures in filing the suit. Jocelyn was still a probationary employee at the time of the firing. This is SRN News. McDonald's is bringing back fried apple pie for America's 250th, and they're not the only ones getting in on the country's birthday.
5: McDonald's is frying up some apple pies to honor America's 250th birthday. The company says it's bringing back fried apple pies for the first time in more than 30 years after shelving them in the U.S. in favor of baked apple pies over concerns about fried foods. They'll be available at most U.S. restaurants for a limited time starting June 23rd. McDonald's is one of several fast food companies offering America 250 treats. Burger King recently debuted its firecracker cookie pie. Sonic is offering a red, white, and blue slush float. Hardee's has an iced Star Spangled biscuit. I'm Julie Walker.
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6: Hey, here's your forecast on WZYN, 8:10 a.m., the Old Ship of Zion. Chance of seeing some showers, a few scattered thunderstorms through the night. Overnight low will drop down into the lower 70s. We're looking at widespread wet and stormy weather on Wednesday, a high near 85. Another decent chance of showers and storms Thursday. I'm meteorologist Sally Russell on WZYN, 8:10 a.m. and online at WZYN.org.

0: chosen.
1: Stay tuned for Treasured Heritage, a preaching program spotlighting those servants who have gone on to glory. Isaiah 54:17 says, "This is the heritage of the servants of the Lord." And now, Treasured Heritage.
2: You turn to 2 Samuel chapter 5 this morning. 2 Samuel chapter 5. I just want to share, I think I'll just read a verse to save time. I was doing my Bible reading here a few weeks ago and I came across this verse. You know, it's something about the Word of God. You keep reading it and reading it and reading it, and it's something you see new every time. It's been there all the time, but you just didn't seem like, you just didn't grasp it. And you know the story here of David. After Saul's death, David was called to be the king of Israel. David was a great man. Most of the time when you say, "What do you think about David?" you think about Bathsheba and you think about the time he fell into sin. But let's forget that a little while. I think David was one of the greatest men we read about in the Bible. David here has been anointed of the Lord as the king of Israel. You know, it's amazing. The Lord told him, said, "Come to Hebron, the place of fellowship," and that's where we need to be all the time. But I'm going to come down to verse 10. And read my text in verse 10. "And David went on and grew great, and the Lord God of hosts was with him." And David went on and grew great. You know, it's just natural for us to want to be great. Many times you and I look at this person or that person and we say, "That's a great man, that's a great woman." You know, Samuel said that about David's oldest brother. He said, "That's a great one," but God didn't say that. David was just a little boy, the shepherd boy, but the Lord said, "Samuel, you've looked on the outward appearance, but God looks at the heart." God chose just a little shepherd boy to be the king of Israel. And if you'll remember, the Lord said he grew great. He wasn't great, but he grew great. And the Lord was with him. And unless the Lord is with us, we can never grow great. You find this many times. You think about Moses, a great man. He grew great. Think about where he started. You think about Joshua, the assistant of Moses. And you read in the book of Joshua chapter 4 and verse 14 says, "The Lord magnified Joshua in the sight of all Israel. And they feared him as they feared Moses all the days of his life." Folks, why do we need to grow to be great? That somebody can say that's a great person? No, that's not a great person if that's all a person can say. But we need some great men and women of God, that men would fear God again and say like they did about Joshua here, that they feared him as they feared Moses because God was with him. And we need that today. Joshua was a great man. David was a great man. I could go on and on. Joseph was a great man. Joseph just didn't develop into a great man, but God made him a great man because he walked with the Lord and God used him in a great way. I can think of many people, to me, are great people. I think of one this morning. I was sitting there listening and thinking of my precious mother and dad. I have a great heritage like our brother who spoke a few moments ago. I was born into a Baptist preacher's home. My dad pastored two churches. My dad didn't wait to get support before he started preaching. He just went to work and preached. And I'm not against getting support, but I mean, he didn't hang around a while. He just preached. I can remember very well when Dad built us a little home. I was 5 years old. Mother said it cost $1,400 to build that little five-room house. And his payments was $14 a month. And I wondered why they built one extra room, just a little smaller. I didn't know, and I found out after a few years that Dad was thinking about someday putting a bathroom in there. And I didn't know what that was all about. I remember when he had a well dug, and it was on the back porch. And Mother used to go draw water from the back porch. And my uncle came and said to my dad, said, "Ezra, why didn't you put that running water inside, you know, where you can turn to speak it?" My mother said to my uncle, said, "Well, Conrad, how much closer do we need it? It's on the porch. That's close enough." But I can remember, after my dad lived in his own home and pastored two churches some 12, 15 miles away, worked 5.5 days a week in the bank in Winston-Salem. I could see come in from work on Saturday at noon, and after lunch, I'd hear him in the back room preaching. He didn't have a study. He didn't have a volume of books. He had a Bible and just a few books, a concordance, and a dictionary. But I used to hear him preach. I would get embarrassed out playing with the neighboring boys because my daddy was hollering in the back room. He was practicing for Sunday. I remember very well that across the road, not the streets, but the road out in the country, I can remember they always went to they called it the show on Saturday night. I guess the worst thing you could see was the Long Ranger in those days. But we didn't go to the shows. We didn't go to the movies. Dad said we don't go to places like that. We're Christians. I can remember very well when the boys would come and tell me on Monday what happened at the show on Saturday night. One morning at about 10 o'clock after Dad had preached on Sunday, two services, I was out in the field working as a farm boy. They came, my uncle and my first cousin, and said, "Come up the house a few moments. I want to talk to you." And I said, "We're not through." And I went with them, and they said, "Your dad just dropped dead a while ago, 39 years old. I remember those sad days. But I can remember when Dad used to call the three boys and my mother around the old fireplace. He preached out of a big old thick Bible. He'd open that Bible. He'd say, "Now, boys, sit down for a while. I want to talk to you. God's been good to us." And he'd read the scriptures and get on his knees and pray. That's been a long time, but I never forgot it. I would to God that our homes were like that today. My mother was 37 years old when Dad went to be with the Lord. She got a little Social Security check for three little boys, 9, 12, and 13. Mother could have very easily threw her life away, but she didn't. I said something some time ago about us referring to it, and I said about $130 a week was her income, and she said afterwards, she said, "Bob, you didn't tell that right. It's $130 a month is what it was." She raised us three boys on that little Social Security check and then went to work as a nurse's aide over at the hospital, making a minimum wage, and raised her boys, read her Bible, went to church. I'm talking about somebody growing great. My mother, I never remember ever even being a secretary of a Sunday school class. But I can never remember Mother ever staying home from church. She was faithful. I remember as a little boy when she would, after she'd get that $130 check a month, she'd get an envelope and put $13 in it, put in the offering plate. She became a member of the church where Brother Joe, my father, gave the land where Brother Joe's church began on. And I remember when she became a member there after my father passed away, and I was out in sin, and Mother used to plead with me. She'd say, "Son, if your dad knew you was out of church, you'd turn over in his grave." Oh, how many times would she say that? And she kept pleading and pleading. And I can remember one Sunday night, she said, "Go to the big meeting." And I went to the big meeting with my girlfriend. That night, the Holy Ghost of God got a hold of me. On October the 24th, 1948, about 9 o'clock, I got born again. Because there was a woman who was a great woman who stayed true to God. After we boys had got up where she couldn't draw Social Security any longer, she went to work, as I said, as a nurse's aide. Worked there till she was 66 years old, and they give her a real retirement, $20 a month at the hospital. We have a Christian school, and Mother said, she said, "Bobby, I don't know what I'm going to do." She said, "I don't think I can live on my even my Social Security now," and she was old enough to draw it again. But she said, "I don't quit work. What can I do?" I said, "Mother, you can cook black-eyed peas and cornbread the best of anybody I've ever eaten." I said, "You'd like to cook in our school?" She said, "I'd love it." And she went to work at 66 years old in our school. And she went to be of the Lord back in February of this year, on February the 20th. I miss Mama so much. And she worked till 5 days before she went to heaven. When she was 83 years old, I said, "Mother," I said, "I want you to retire now." I said, "You worked hard." And I said, "You retire, and I'm going to talk to the boys." And I said, "We're going to supplement your salary. We're going to help you." And I helped set the salaries, and you know they don't pay too much, but I forgot what to pay. She's looked at me, and she said, "Bobby, let me work another year anyway." She said, "We got a 15 cent an hour raise, and I've never made $4 an hour in my life, and I'm at $4 now." And I said, "Mother, go ahead." What a woman. What a woman that could manage a home and pay her bills and raise her children and talk to us about the Lord. And I mean, an old-fashioned mother. I never seen my mother wear anything but a dress. Now, you say she was a legalist. You call her what you please, but she was an old-fashioned separatist, brother. That's what she was. I never seen my mother do that. I remember my brother, Luke, had moved away and was away for a while, and he came to Moorlawn one day. She came over to my house, lived about 2 or 3 miles from me, and Mother said, "Bobby, your brother's over there mowing the yard," and she said, "He don't have enough clothes on to be out in public. He's got a little old pair of shorts on, and I don't like it. I didn't raise you youngers running around here naked. What can I do?" And I said, "Go over there and tell him to get some clothes on or get home one." I said, "Don't compromise." Thank God for a woman like that, that set it down. I was preaching. She was feeling bad on February the 20th. I spoke at Howells Anderson College and left early that morning. I called my wife from the airport in Chicago about 6 o'clock, catching a plane to come home. And I said, "How's Mother?" And she said, "She's in the hospital." And I said, "Hospital?" She said, "Yeah, just wait till you get here." And said, "We'll talk more about it. She's not doing too good." I got home at 15 minutes to 12 that night. And as I came in light of my home, I seen cars around. And I said, "Oh, God, it couldn't be so." They said, "Yes, Mother slipped out to be with the Lord at 8 o'clock. And I thought, well, somewhere between Chicago and Greensboro, I was in an airplane, but Mother passed me, and she's in heaven today. You know, just 2 or 3 weeks ago, we went over to her little humble home to divide up what she had, and She had about 8 or 9 Bibles, and every one of them was King James Version. And she had wrote in those Bibles and wrote in those Bibles. And I said to my brothers, I want about 4 of these to take home with me, and I have her Bibles. The other day I got to just going through one of them. She's wrote notes down. She joined our church after I became, I was her pastor almost 34 years. She'd never miss a service. She'd sit to my left and listen at me preach Sunday morning, Sunday night, and Wednesday night. And I was looking through the leaf of her Bible here a few weeks ago, and she wrote some notes down, and she said, I want to make these vows to you, Lord. And I wished I had them with you this morning. I preached on them that Sunday night. I got to reading about them. She said, Lord, I want to make a vow that I read your word and study your word. Lord, I want to make a vow that I don't rob you. And she had one in her life. She said, Lord, I want to make a vow that I do all I can to keep my family from going to the dogs. Boy, I wish we had some mothers like that today. Now, I'm talking about some great people. Some great people. And you could say the same thing. You look at a preacher and you say, boy, that guy got to speak at the Southwide. Well, let me tell you, there's some great men back in the hills and hollers that's been faithful. I think of Everdy Moore, who's here this morning. For 28 or 29 years, he's been laboring in the hills of Kentucky as a missionary. And to me, he's a great man because he stood through the years. That's what I'm talking about. I got a call a few months ago to come to West Virginia and preach, and I thought I knew all about West Virginia. I preached all over them hills and hollers, but I went in one holler I'd never been in before, and I said to the preacher, I never heard of you before. How long have you been here? He said, 34 years. Nobody knows him much, but God knows him. He stood, and he's growed, and he's growed, and God has blessed him. Now let me quickly to this morning, I only got 15 minutes. That's just an introduction, but I want to give you 5 things right quick that I believe made David a great man. Number one, 5 things about David's life. Number one, look at his character. Look at his character. Now I won't have time to read these scriptures this morning. But you read, you know, remember how Saul became so jealous of him? And you read in 1 Samuel 18, verse 5, verse 14, 15, verse 30. As he was faced in the pressures of life by Saul, I mean by Saul here, how Saul became jealous, how Saul tried to kill him different times. But you read all those verses, says, but David behaved himself wisely. Let me say this morning, folks, we need some preachers and some laymen who know how to behave ourselves and act right during the hard circumstances we face. I think our country is dying for some men who they can put confidence in and believe that they're men of integrity, and we need that today. And I believe that's one thing that God could say about David here, that he grew to be great because he was a man of character. He was a man of integrity. He did that which was right, my friend, through all of his troubles and trials. Why, you find him in 1 Samuel chapter 30 when he came to Ziklag, and when the Amalekites had invaded the land, and when they'd taken his wives and his children, and he wept till he could weep no more. And the men, they said, David, you're the cause of this. David encouraged himself in the Lord, my friend. He behaved himself right through his circumstances, through his problems. And I want to say today, that's what you and I need to do. I think one of the greatest things about Job in the Bible said Job retained his integrity. Boy, I find so many crooked moves and the religious realm, I'm talking about independence today, and I've ever seen in my life. Somebody asked me the other day, he said, would you recommend us a pastor? And I said, I don't know who to recommend. I don't know who pays their debts. I don't know who stays straight on their doctrine. I don't know. Men tell you things I don't know. One moved in our area some time ago, used to pastor, and said, Brother Robertson, is there any way you could help me? I've had a hard battle, And he got him a job, and I got one of our widow ladies to rent him a house. And he said, "Now I'm going to be faithful, church." That's been 8 months ago. I think he's been there three times. I'm talking about a preacher. 2 weeks ago, that little widow lady called me, and she said, "Pastor, that man's packing up." And she said, "I stood good for his telephone bill." And she said, "He's got 2 months' telephone bill. They've cut his telephone off. He's fixed to escape this country and leave me, and I don't know what I'm going to do." Boy, that's a shame. Man like that will never get anywhere forward. Let me tell you something. You may fool me or I may fool you, but we can't fool God. And I'm saying we need to be men of integrity. I think of Dr. Bob Gray over here. He's such a blessing to all of us, I'm sure. I remember back yonder when they went into that large building program. Most of you know what happened there, and it went bankrupt. And I've heard Dr. Gray say before, he said to his people, he said, "I led you into this, and you stick with me, and I'm going to stick with you. If you sink, I sink." There's too many fellas that say, "Well, I feel like it's time for me to move." And you can just sweat it out the best way you can. Brother, that's not much character, and that's not much integrity. If I lead my church into something and they have enough confidence to believe it's God leading me and they follow me, then I ought to have some character and integrity about me to say, "Bless God, if you go down, I go down with you, and we'll stay." Now God's brought him out. Man, he's going to build an auditorium about year 2000, I guess. I don't know. But I think he's got over $2 million now waiting on that new auditorium. And I have a grandson who called me Sunday night, who's in school at Trinity. And he said, Paul, he said, "God blesses this place. I don't understand it." He said today, if I'm not mistaken, he said today we lacked 20 people having 5,000. And he said they didn't have a promotion even going here. 5,000 at Trinity last Sunday. He said 130 some people got saved. And he said 60 some people was baptized. Why? Because here's a man sitting over here that has some integrity, some honesty, some upright, my friend. And I'm saying this morning, we may go through a lot of battles, but bless God, let's do right. As Dr. Bob Jones Sr. used to say, "Let's do right if the stars fall. Do right. If you go down right, my friend." We need some character today. Old David showed it here in his ministry. They pressured him every way, but he stood right on, and he stood on and on. I think of Brother Lester Roloff today. Oh, what a blessing he was to me. You know, my son graduated from Temple. Many of you know Steve. Back here years ago, he would have put off his preaching to come hear his dad, but he's older now, so he's preaching somewhere. He's not here this morning. But anyway, Steve was here from 68 to 72. Brother Roloff was with me. He was with us three or four times a year. He said, "I want you to go up with me tomorrow to Temple so I'm going to preach in chapel, and I'll bring you back. We'll have the service tonight." So I flew up with him. My wife baked a pound cake. Steve always liked pound cakes so good. We left Danville, Virginia at 6 o'clock one morning with no breakfast, flying with Brother Roloff and one of the members of the Baptist Tabernacle in Danville in the front seat with him trying to learn to fly. And R.J. Barber and I were sitting in the back. And Brother Roloff had some green apples in the back, you know, and he said, "If you boys are hungry," he said, "there's some breakfast back there, you know." And I didn't know Brother Roloff was listening, and I said to Bob Barber, I said, "Bob," I said, "I got a pound cake here in this little container sitting right on the floor. I'm taking it to Steve. He don't know I'm coming. I'm taking it to Steve." I said, "Boy, wouldn't it be good?" He said, "Boy, if we had some coffee." And we thought Brother Roloff and our buddy was carrying on the conversation up there, and so happened I just grabbed the side, but Brother Barber wouldn't look at it. Brother, when he said coffee, Brother Roloff hit that stick and we started. Brother Barber didn't look like he had a drop of blood in him. He said, "What's happened? What's happened?" Brother Lester said every time cough is mentioned in this plane, it does that. It automatically does that. I'll never forget those days with Brother Roloff. R.J. Barber Jr. said, I promise you'll never be mentioned again. I said, don't do that. We came on. He preached in chapel. We went down here to eat with some of his folks, you know, some of this type of food. It was good. I don't know what it was. It was good. We ate lunch, got on that plane, and we got up in the air somewhere way up yonder. And Brother Roloff said, I'm tired. Young man, I've watched you. I think you can take care of this thing, so I'm going to get it back and take a nap. And he pulled his shoes off. He pulled his coat off and made him a pillow out of it and just jumped between Brother Barber and I and got right in the end of that little old plane. He said, this door's not shut. And he started trying to shut that door hundreds of times. I said, Brother Roloff, it'd take my breath, that little fella. He said, I'll get it in a minute. He made three or four, and finally he got it, and it was shut. He went to sleep, snored, I believe, in 2 minutes, all the way into Danville, Virginia. I'll never forget. I don't know why I got into that, but I remember this about Brother Roloff. Let me say this quickly. I'm talking about a man of character. I'm talking about a man of integrity. I'm talking about an honest man. Back when John Morgan was $100,000+ in debt in New York City, Brother Roloff got a burden for that ministry. And Brother Steve Bird from down in Fayetteville said, Brother Bob, we'd like to use your building and let's try to raise money. Some of you preachers may have been there. There's over 100 pastors that night, and Brother Roloff was there. And I remember Brother Frank Rosser, and I don't remember who, several of their mission men. And they had all planned now how they was going to get the preachers to pledge so much to get their churches to give and raise that $110,000. Brother Roloff got up and said, well, you can take an offering towards it at night, but we won't put pressure on the folks. I'll just take care of it. How much is it, Brother John? And boy, everybody just, oh. He said, well, now I'll have you check in the mail in so many weeks now for $110,000. You know what? Two businessmen had promised him that they will give him $500,000 apiece. And he said, Brother Bobby, if they give me, they said he's going to give it to me, and they're honest men, and they give me the million, then I can pay that off for $110,000. But you know, he told me after that, he said, I think the worst I ever got hurt in my ministry were those two men turned against me because I would not compromise. And they said, we're not going to give it to you. And he talked to me about this two or three times. He said, now I've got to pay that $110,000. One day he was cutting up with me, and oh, he had such a sense of humor, and I cracked something crazy back at him, and I got under conviction. I felt like I was in the presence of God when I was in the presence of Lester Roloff. And I got under conviction. I said, Brother Roloff, I'm sorry what I said to you. I wouldn't hurt your feelings for nothing in the world. He looked at me as solemn. He said, Bobby Robinson, let me tell you something. He said, if you hurt my feelings, it's not your fault. It's my fault, because I'm supposed to be dead, and you can't hurt something dead. Now, brother, take that one home with you. That's what I'm talking about. Folks, I'm talking about we need character in the time of pressures when it's so easy to just go this way or that way. But we need to learn to stand during those times. And I think David, we've seen that. Let me see. I just have to give him other points right quick. He was a man of convictions. And he has convictions. I mean, you know the story here in 1 Samuel 17 when he was a little shepherd boy, and his daddy said, go out there and see how your brothers are doing in the battle. And he walks out there, and that little big giant walks out and starts cursing God, and the rest of them were scared to death. And little old David said, well, that man can't defy the armies of the living God. He can't talk about my God like that. And his brothers, they was ashamed of him, and they said they were scared, so they was ashamed. And so they said, why don't you go on home, you little shepherd boy? What are you doing up here anyway? And he said, is there not a cause? And he said, and Saul said, well, you can't fight him. I said, he's a man of war, and you're just a kid. And he says, I'm going after him. Boy, we need some people who's willing to fight the Goliath today and have some convictions. And he said, we're not going down the drain, bless God. We're going to stand. You know the story how Saul put his armor on him, and David's mind went back yonder, and he knew what would kill the giant. And he said, I appreciate this, Saul, but he said, this just don't fit. But he said, I know something will work. He said, a lion come up one day and a bear come up. And he said, God's power came on me, and God give me power to kill them. And the same God that killed them will take care of this giant. Let me tell you something quickly this morning, my friend. We need to stand and have some convictions, but I want you to know this modernism ways will not kill the Goliath, brother. We need to get back to the old fashioned, depending on the power of God and prayer to move the giants out of the way, brother. They're coming in mighty fast on us. I've never in my life seen so many trying different kinds of garments to fight the battle. I hear this talk of lifestyle evangelism today. I've never seen a beat of it in my life. I mean, program after program after program. Let me tell you something, friend. What we need is what's worked all through the years. Oh, I wish I had an hour this morning. It takes me a long time to get started. 25 years ago, we had Dr. Bob Gray, and he was preaching week meetings. And Dr. Bob Gray came with us on Monday. And was going through Friday. And some of my men came with a burden, and they said, we need revival. And about 12, 15 men, I mean, they didn't ask each other, and one didn't know the other was doing it, but they said, we're taking a week's revival, a week's vacation from our job just to pray for revival and to work this week. I got a call from Dr. Gray. I doubt if he's ever called anyone like this. He said, Brother Bobby, I don't know how to say what I'm saying. But he said, God wants me up there. And you know I don't leave my church on Sunday. But God wants me up there so mad this coming Sunday. He said, I'm afraid to be at Trinity. Do you understand? I said, sure, I like it, brother. Come on, we'll go Sunday, Monday night through on Sunday night. That time we were running about 700. I think 750 was our record attendance. Dr. Gray said, let's try to break it. Let's have 1,000 next Sunday. Folks got to pray, and God's power came down. And bless God, I went over to the motel to get him that morning. And we came through that little 55 Chevrolet, and he got to shouting and beating the floorboard and that thing. And he said, glory to God, we're going to have it. Them old dirt roads are blacktopped out there now, and cars was coming. And listen, honest, God being my witness, I got in a traffic jam going back to my own church that morning. Let me tell you, when we can get some fire, people will come to watch you burn, if nothing else. That's what I'm talking about. Boy, we parked cars everywhere we could park a car. And we got through camp that morning. We had 1,445 people. Dr. Gray, you will never believe this one. Dr. Gray, I timed him. He preached 40 minutes. Honest, he preached 40 minutes that morning. I'll never forget it. And he stood at the pulpit and gave the invitation. I stood at one aisle. My Sunday school superintendent stood the other aisle. That was back before we ever had the bus ministry. And thank God for the bus ministry. They're just as important there as they are anywhere when they get saved. That morning, our invitation went an hour and 20 minutes. We had 54 people saved that morning. 51 or two of them was adult people. We had, I think, as 116 saved from Monday. I'm not talking about just professions at home. I'm talking about folks getting saved there at the church the next Sunday night. I preached an hour and baptized 64 people and used some muscles I hadn't used a long time. Brother, God give us a revival. And I'm going to tell you, some Goliaths got killed in that meeting. And let me tell you something, brother. We need some convictions to come back and use the same weapons that we know that will work. And that's old-fashioned preaching and old-fashioned praying and old-fashioned witnessing and watch God work in our services once again. He's not dead. I'm glad he's not. Bless God. I'm seeing today that this man had some convictions. He said, this giant cannot do this. And God used him. He stood true. And God used him to give the children of Israel victory. And let me say to my brothers, we need to come back to that today. We're living in a day when you can't even name sin anymore. You know, what happened to the John R. Rice's? Man, he used to preach against everything. How many did? Man, listen, I never know there's anything wrong with tobacco until he come to Winston Salem. He got to preaching against that. I mean, he talked about bobbed hair and bossy wives and women preachers and you name it. He's against everything. What's wrong? He's in heaven. I believe he wants somebody else to have some conviction. But today, we independent Baptists have got to the place when a man starts naming out things, we say, well, he's a legal. Let me tell you, folks, we need to get by. I'm not talking about just taking a rabbit trail out. We better take a stand in our churches, brother. all this breaking up and all this mess. Why, just 2 weeks ago, I was coming out of my Sunday school class, and a young lady, two little children, and she was walking along, looked like she was scared. I spoke to her. I said, "How you doing?" And she said, "My husband's here this morning with his girlfriend." And she said, "I'm going home. I'm afraid he'll get the children." I said, "What? Left his wife 4 or 5 months ago. Just left her with two little kids. And had enough brass to bring his girlfriend. And his girlfriend is one of the women of our church. And here he is sitting over here to my right." And I said, "Honey, you don't have to go home." "Well, what if he should come to the nursery?" I said, "You tell them nursery workers not to let him have them children if he comes there." And I said, "If you have to, if I'm in the middle of my sermon, you come and tell him to stop the preacher and I'll get him out of here." I said, "He's not coming here like that." And I mean that. I mean that. I believe, brother, I don't mean to be mean, but I'm saying we had better take a stand somewhere. No wonder our churches are filled up with hippies today and women wearing men's clothes today. Brother, it's because we haven't took a stand for God, and we need to do it, brother. Now, you can say what you please. You say that's not the gospel. Well, the real gospel will do something for them, my friend. And when the world moves into church, the power of God moves out. That's what I'm talking about. So we need. This man had convictions. I got to hurry. Let me give you these right here. I want you to notice something right here quickly. This man had compassion. Now you think when we have convictions, we can't have compassion. But he did. I mean, here he is now, brother. He's the king. And Saul's dead. And you know what he done? He said to one of the servants, Ziba, he said, "How about going down and getting little old Mephibosheth? What do you want to fool with him for? He needs to be up here in the king's palace." God knows we need some compassion. I preached on compassion about 4 or 5 weeks ago on Wednesday night. And we broadcast our Wednesday night and Sunday night services. And I got a letter a few days after that. And a lady said, "Brother Robertson, I've been saved 44 years. And I've never heard a sermon on compassion. Would you please send me a copy of that tape?" Compassion. Boy, how we need that. We need compassion, my friend. And he had compassion. There's some Mephibosheths down yonder in Lodabar we need to go after, folks. And I mean, when we get so big we can't go after them, we done bypass God. I'll never forget when we started our bus ministry 22 years ago, and we'd run in all kinds of areas, pick up every kind of a person we can, get them to hear the gospel. And one of the local preachers said to me, he said, "Let me tell you something, boy. You're young, but," he said, "this type of people you're going after," said, "you can never build a church with that crowd." He was looking for retirement. Thank God he finally got saved.

can do that. If we get our priorities right, to God be the glory. We moved in a new auditorium, seats 2,200-300 people 18 months ago, and we just paid out a debt 6 months ago. I mean, with that type of people, that's what I'm talking about. Folks, let me tell you, I'm saying to Bobby Robertson, all of us, we need compassion. This man had compassion here. He went after the Mephibosheths. I see him yonder after Saul was killed. Those Jabesh-Gileads rose up and went all night, if you remember, and took his body down and gave him a decent burial. When old David came king, he said, I want us to remember those people. Oh, we're so hard against our folks today. Compassion makes a difference, my friend. We need compassion. And then I want you to notice something else about this man. He was a man of contrition. He was a man who never felt worthy of his position. He never felt worthy. You remember when Saul sent word and said, hey, you tell David if he'll kill 100 Philistines, I'll let him marry my daughter. And David said, man, let me tell you, I'm not worthy to be a king's son-in-law. He never felt worthy. And I want you to know this morning is not one of us worthy. Boy, that message last night on an ambassador blessed my soul. I sat back there and cried and almost shouted. To think that God would save something like me and then let me carry the gospel. I mean, let me go tell people about Jesus. Oh, we've got our doctor's degrees, but don't let that move you. That don't do a thing, do you? Brother, there's not a one of us worthy of the place God is placing. Charles Spurgeon said, if you want to get on praying ground, he said, go back to where Jacob was when Jacob was coming back to meet his brother. And he said, I went out empty, I've come back full. And Lord, I'm not worthy the least of all thy mercies. And there's not a one of us, folks. And this man, David, was a great man, but he never knew he was great. I think that's one thing about what we call our hero, Dr. Lee Robertson. He's never known he's great. I looked at him yesterday as I came in on the plane, and I told a fellow with me, I said, he's walked up here many, many times for 40-some years every week. He doesn't know it. He's got time to sit down, bless God, and eat a hot dog with you and a few pintos once in a while. He loves you. You may think he's some big fella. No, he's not. But, oh, he's a great man of God. Let me tell you, we need that kind of people. Something else about this, and I'll quit. If you'll notice that I believe made David a great man, he was always seeking the will of the Lord. If you'll notice, he inquired of the Lord about everything. He didn't make a move unless he talked to God. One time, the Lord said, go after, get those Philistines. He fought the battle, God gave him the victory, and here they come again. Been very easy to say, well, he said, go, let's go. But he went back again and inquired of the Lord. And the Lord said, don't want you to do it just like that this time. Go over and stand by the mulberry trees and wait. And when you see them begin to move, it's time to go. He was a man that always seeked the will of the Lord. And I couldn't leave this last thought out. He was a man who confessed his sins. When Nathan approached him and said, thou art the man, he confessed his sins. He didn't say, well, if it wasn't for so-and-so. You read Psalm 51. He said, against thee and thee only, Lord, have I sinned. Preacher friends, don't you think it comes time we ought to confess our sins? We preach it to our people all the time, and we just say, well, that wouldn't do. I think, brother, when we do wrong, we ought to get up and say, I sure made a mess out of that, and I want to hit the altar, and the rest of you want to come with me. And if we do that, we might have revival in our churches. Oh, so many. It may not be the sin of adultery like David's was, but it may be the sin of jealousy. Maybe the sin of bitterness. It may be the sin of pride. It may be the sin of worldliness. I don't know, but we need to be ready to confess our sins, my friend. And God still says if we confess our sins, he is faithful and just to forgive and to cleanse from all unrighteousness. How many times have I quit? Let me tell you this. I was in a meeting a few years ago.

I don't know what I preached on that night. I went visiting with the pastor the next day. It was a very cold meeting, very cold meeting. I went to his home, and we was going out knocking on doors. When he came to the door, his eyes was red, and he said, "Come in, Brother Bobby." He said, "I've been praying." Well, I could tell it. You could feel the presence of God in his home. He said, "Come on back. I want to talk to you a few moments." He said, "Son, you don't realize this, but," he said, "last night God used your message to touch my heart." He said, "I've been the pastor of this church for 15 years. He said, "When I came here," he said, "there were some people against me. And," he says, "they're still against me." He began to weep. And he said, "I'm going to tell you the truth. I got so I was against them too. Till this morning." And he said, "For 2 hours, I've been talking to the Lord back here." And he said, "Let me tell you something, son." He said, "Jesus has took all the bitterness out." And he said, "There's joy there, and I feel sorry for those folks." Man, we went out, and looked like everybody that man spoke to fell under conviction. We won souls just going and coming that day. Went to church that night, and I preached. I mean, this was a very formal church. I don't know how I got in it. But God even blessed a formal church. And I preached, listen, God being my witness. I gave an invitation with a couple of verses of standards. And he said, "I'd like to say a word, preacher." I wondered what was going to happen. He stepped off to the front. He stood down in front of the pulpit. He said, "Folks, you know, I've been here 15 years. He said, "You know, let's be honest, some of you didn't want me here, and you still don't want me here." And he said, "I will tell you, I got to the place I didn't want you around either." He said, "But he said this morning," and his voice broke and he began to weep. He said, "I got right with God." He said, "God took the bitterness out of my heart, and he put peace and joy, and he put love down there for you." And he said, "Now you may never like me, but I'm going to love you right on. And I don't hold a thing against any of you. I want you to know that." Could we sing another stanza? And brother, you talking about revival. We had one. They started singing. I don't know how long that thing was. "Here come one," and "here come," and it was lining up, hugging that preacher's neck and crying and squalling and saying, I'm sorry. And every time it again, you could just feel a lump of glory come down. I went back to my church on Sunday, and Sunday afternoon, some fella called me and he said, "Brother Robertson," he said, I'm a deacon of this church, and he said, I'll be honest with you. He said, "For 3 or 4 years, our church has been so dead," and he said, "I've been praying that God would just send us a new preacher," and said, "I want you to know he did." He said, "You know what?" Said, "Our preacher even walked down the aisle preaching this morning, and 3 more people got saved," he said. Let me tell you, folks, we preachers get this old malice out of our hearts and quit trying to. And one thing I did want to say about him, he didn't touch God's anointed. And if we keep our hands off of God's anointed, I get so much of this mess through the mail. The other day I got some dude wanting to send me a book on somebody. I wouldn't read that bunch of junk. You say, "Well, it's so or it's not so." That's all right, brother. It's God's man, and God will take care of him. And God forbid that I touch God's anointing. There's too many souls dying and going to hell out yonder. Brother, that's some reasons why this man drove to be great. Let's pray.

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0: It's time now for the Macedonia Moment from the international headquarters of Macedonia World Baptist Missions, located in Braselton, Georgia. Here is the President and General Director of Macedonia, Dr. Scott Caudill.
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2: Thank you, Dr. Caudill, and thank you, friend, for once again tuning us in here on the Macedonia Moment. This is Brother Travis Campbell, and it's a privilege to be able to come to you today by way of the radio from the home office of Macedonia World Baptist Missions. We're considering a thought entitled Look and Live from Numbers chapter number 21, and we're noticing several things this week about from the text there in Numbers 21. And yesterday we began to consider the rebellion of the people, and I made an illustration and I made a comparison of that to those that have rejected Christ as their Lord and Savior. They too are rebels against a holy God. They too have declared that they know better, that they don't need to follow God's way because they've decided they know the best way. They've decided that they're tired of God's way when it comes to salvation. They don't believe that God's way is the only way. And so we see the rebellion of the people. And rebellion, that sin, costs the nation of Israel, but it'll also cost the child of, or not the child of God, but rather those that reject Christ as their Savior. It'll also cost them, because we not only see the rebellion of the people, but then secondly, this week I want you to notice with me the retribution for the people. The retribution for the people. And verse number 6, the Bible tells us that the Lord sent fiery serpents among the people, and they bit the people, and much people of Israel died. Now, this was not anything uncommon. These fiery serpents were there in the desert. They are called fiery serpents because their poison caused such an intolerable heat and an intolerable burning. It felt like your body was burning from the inside out. They also caused a great, almost unquenchable thirst. And that thirst, of course, was magnified by the fact that the Israelites didn't have any water to drink. And so these fiery serpents caused this great severe pain, but they were also very deadly because everyone that was bitten died. You see, the retribution for the people because of their judgment, because of their rebellion against a holy God, was death. And again, we make a comparison of that to people all around us today. People all around the world today that have rebelled against God's way of salvation, that have rebelled against God's commandment for salvation, there is only one payment for them. The Bible says in Romans 6:23, for the wages of sin is death. The penalty for man's sin today is the same as it was for the nation of Israel, death. Man that chooses to rebel against God faces death. They face certain death. They're under condemnation. They're not going to be condemned one day. According to John 3:18, they're already condemned. He that believeth on him is not condemned, but he that believeth not is condemned already, because he hath not believed in the name of the only begotten Son of God. They don't face condemnation. That condemnation is already hanging over their head, waiting to be fulfilled one day. And so we see the retribution of the for the people. But then we see number 3, the realization of the people. In verse 7, they come to their senses. In verse 7, the people came to Moses and said, we have sinned, for we have spoken against the Lord and against thee. Pray unto the Lord that he take away the serpents from us. And Moses prayed for the people. Oh, what a merciful man of God Moses was. Because Moses could have said, there's no way. You've grumbled, you've complained, you've been nothing but a headache. I'm not fooling with you, but the Bible says Moses prayed for the people. Those that had did him wrong, those that had used him, those that had talked against him, yet in mercy and grace, what a great picture Moses shows us as he prays for the people. But then we also consider the realization of the people, and we'll discuss that more on tomorrow's broadcast. I hope you can join us. Until then, God bless you. Is my prayer today.
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3: With SRN News, I'm Keith Peters in Washington. Congressman Kevin Hern has won the GOP nomination for U.S. Senate from Oklahoma. Hern was backed by President Trump. The winner would replace Mark Wayne Mullen, who resigned to become Homeland Security Secretary. Hern will be favored to win this seat in November. Democrats haven't won a U.S. Senate race in Oklahoma since 1990. In Georgia, Mike Collins, a second-term congressman, defeated Derek Dooley. He advances to face Democratic Senator John Ossoff for a seat that will help determine control of the Senate for the final years of Donald Trump's second presidency. The president endorsed Collins on Sunday. In the Georgia governor's race, Rick Jackson has defeated Lieutenant Governor Burt Jones for the GOP nomination to challenge the Democratic candidate, former Atlanta Mayor Keisha Lance Bottoms. Voters are casting ballots across Washington, D.C. in an election that comes during a period of significant change for the nation's capital. Willie Nelson reports from the White House.
4: Voters in Washington, D.C. are heading to the polls to choose nominees for mayor and Congress. As the nation's capital continues to see major changes under President Trump's efforts to improve safety, restore order, and revitalize the city. For mayor, Democratic candidate Janice Lewis-George and Kenyon McDuffie are competing to replace Muriel Bowser. The race will also mark the first use of ranked choice voting in the district, a change election officials warn could delay results. Willie Nelson, The White House.
3: Iran's top diplomat says the tentative deal to end the war with the United States would require Israel to withdraw from Lebanon, a condition Israel has already rejected and that could sink the agreement. The deal between the U.S. and Iran has not been made public. This is SRN News. Anti-Christian hate is up in Europe, correspondent Michael Harrington reports.
5: The number of incidents soared in May, including the highest number of arson attacks on churches in any month this year so far. According to the Observatory on Intolerance and Discrimination Against Christians in Europe, 37 hate crimes were documented during the month, targeting churches, Christian institutions, religious symbols, and individual believers, a rate of more than one per day. 13 of those incidents were arson. Michael Harrington reporting.
3: Polyamory appears to be the next big issue for liberal churches to grapple with. Those denominations that embraced homosexuality and transgenderism are now facing demands that they also bless group marriage. A battle is brewing in the Presbyterian Church USA over a proposal that would require ordained clergy to be monogamous. Three Episcopal priests have renounced their ordination vows due to tensions between their church roles and family structures. This is SRN News. The U.S. infant mortality rate fell to an all-time low, though it still trails other similar nations.
6: Infant mortality in the U.S. dropping to a new all-time low last year to below 5.4 deaths per 1,000 live births. That's considered a significant decline from about 5.5 in 2024 and 5.6 per 1,000 live births in the two preceding years, translating to hundreds of fewer infant deaths per year. The CDC posted the data in late May, but Tuesday issued an in-depth analysis. While the U.S. rate has gone down over the decades, it has remained higher than other high-income countries. I'm Julie Walker.
3: Soon, half of all American school kids will live in states that offer public money for a private education. Texas is the latest to join in, budgeting $1 billion to spend this fall. More details at srnnews.com. I'm Keith Peters in Washington.
7: Hey, here's your forecast on WZYN, 8:10 a.m., the Old Ship of Zion. Chance of seeing some showers, a few scattered thunderstorms through the night. Overnight, low will drop down into the lower 70s. We're looking at widespread wet and stormy weather on Wednesday, a high near 85. Another decent chance of showers and storms Thursday. I'm meteorologist Sally Russell on WZYN, 8:10 a.m. and online at WZYN.org.
8: Hello, and thank you for tuning into Cherishing Scripture Radio. This is Pastor Brad Bailey from the Brandon Baptist Tabernacle in Brandon, Florida. And today we are going to begin a series of messages on the persecution that we expect to dawn in the future of the church. Now, the scripture tells us that the church was born in the fire, and it predicts that the church will also go out in the fire. And today we're turning to Philippians chapter 1, and we are looking at Paul's experience with persecution and his personal testimony of how he handled that persecution, navigated through that persecution, and succeeded and won the battle of persecution. It's an exciting series. We hope that you'll be able to be with us for the entire series, but perhaps if you miss a portion, you'd like to find these messages. 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Get your Bible, turn with us to Philippians chapter 1, verses 12 through 18. And we're calling this series From Understanding to Notwithstanding. Our discussion is about persecution. If you're able to stand, will you turn with us to Philippians chapter 1? And today, I'm going to begin reading in verse number 12 and read down through verse number 18. Philippians chapter 1, verses 12 through verse number 18. Can I ask you a question before I read that? There's a reason why the book of Philippians is known as a prison epistle. Give me your very best guess. Why do you think it's called a prison epistle? What do you think? He wrote it from prison. That's exactly right. So I think we need to know that. When we read about some of the things in the book, it's helpful for us to understand where it came from, the circumstances and conditions under which it was given to us. And so with that in mind, I want you to read with me chapter 1, beginning at verse 12. If you have your place there tonight, will you say amen, church? But I would you should understand, I want you to underscore that word right there. I would that you should understand, brethren, that the things which happened unto me have fallen out rather unto the furtherance of the gospel, so that my bonds in Christ are manifest in all the palace and in all other places, that many of the brethren in the Lord, waxing confident by my bonds, are much more bold to speak the word without fear. Some indeed preach Christ even of envy and strife, and some also of goodwill. The one preached Christ of contention, not sincerely, supposing to add affliction to my bonds, but the other of love, knowing that I am set for the defense of the gospel. What then? Notwithstanding, every way, whether in pretense or in truth, Christ is preached, and I therein do rejoice, yea, and will rejoice. I'm going to stop there and allow you to be seated. Thank you for your standing and your reverencing of God's word, and again, your faithfulness to God's house tonight. And I want to, if I may, in the little time that we take here, I want to point out what prison does to the church. Now, it's been so long since preachers, faithful preachers, have been thrown in jail for preaching that in the United States of America, we can barely even imagine that happening. I do think that those conditions will return again. And I think that those conditions have an effect that is unintended. The reason why they put preachers in prison is to stop the message. But in nearly every single context, historically, when that has happened, what they have discovered is it had the exact opposite effect. The exact opposite. If you want to see the church, this church, fill up to capacity, let me get arrested. Now, don't moan about that. It has to happen. If you want to see the people get interested in the church more than ever, let God's man become a target of state persecution. Now, Paul felt that exact same sentiment, and his incarcerations had profound effects on what he calls the brethren. In verse number 12, he says, "But I would you should understand, brethren,
9: that the things which happened unto me have fallen out rather unto, what does your Bible say? The furtherance of the gospel. So he said, what the state intended to stop the preacher actually set the message free. That wasn't only true for Paul, but that's been true here in the United States. And if you know me, you know I'm a kind of a history wonk. I love to study, especially American history, colonial history, Confederate history. Those things are important to me. And in days of American history, preachers often chose to give up their freedom when they were confronted about preaching. It comes down sort of to this. When our country was being controlled by Catholics and Anglicans from overseas in colonial days, you could not preach in the colonial United States unless you had been given a license from the Anglican Church. Now that became a problem, because when the Anglicans wanted to have that death grip control over the colonial preachers, that also meant you could not operate the two church ordinances without approval from Anglicans in England. You could not offer the Lord's table, and you could not baptize. Well, the Lord's table could be done in secret, and in many cases it was. They would do it behind closed doors. They would do it and operate it and operate with secrecy, and it was not open to the public. There was no advertisement given. But if you got caught doing it, it meant jail time. Most of the time, about 30 days in jail. Baptism, on the other hand, became a problem. I want you to imagine with me, your wife has just delivered an infant baby. And everyone knew she was expecting. They saw her in public. They saw and they knew that the time was getting closer. And the Catholic and Anglican deacons would sort of patrol around and spot these expecting mothers, and they would make note and find out where they lived. And then the next time they saw this mother, she had thinned down. Obviously, she had had her baby. Now, I want you to imagine with me a deacon coming inside of your home and saying, we will take your baby to baptism this coming Lord's Day. That presents a major problem, doesn't it? Because our church and Baptists historically have believed in what we call believers' baptism, meaning we do not baptize babies. Why don't we baptize babies? Because we have no assurance that those babies are or will become believers. So we don't baptize babies. We baptize young people or adults who have by their own free will and volition chosen to give their life to Jesus Christ. We call that believers' baptism. Not only so, we not only believe in believers' baptism, we also believe in baptism by immersion. And an Anglican deacon that came into those colonial homes would insist that the mother produce her baby at the next communion service. Otherwise, there would be an arrest made of her husband, and he would be incarcerated for at least 30 days, or if he chose so, he could be publicly flogged. 39 stripes, whipped in public. Well, that created such an uproar because there were men back in those days that said, no way, under no circumstances, am I going to allow my infant baby to be baptized in the Anglican Church. There were men back in those days who waxed bold and they were angry with the Catholic and Anglican communions, and they were saying that they believed that the Bible, excuse me for quoting scripture here, but they believed that the Bible described those communions as the great whore. And so they said, we will not submit our children to the control of the Anglicans or the Catholics. Well, George Whitefield got involved in it. Probably my favorite colonial preacher was George Whitefield. And George Whitefield, in a letter, he wrote back to colonists and he said, quote, "I cannot in good conscience leave the town without acquainting you with a secret." George Whitefield said, "My heart bleeds for America. Oh, poor New England. There is a deep laid plot against both your civil and religious liberties, and they will be lost." He said, "Your golden days are at an end. You have nothing but trouble before you. My information comes from the best authority in Great Britain," end quote. So George Whitefield, who had made numerous trips across the Atlantic from Britain to the colonies, from Britain back to the colonies, he warned the colonists that days of persecution were coming. And he was exactly right, because every preacher's got a big mouth. And when you tell a preacher to close his mouth, that only ignites the fire and makes it hotter. And so it was in those pioneering days. Those preachers tested their limits, and Satan's workers targeted the church. Now, once again, Philippians is a prison epistle. So the colonial preachers in the United States of America were not the first ones to be put in prison, but I'm highlighting them just sort of as a short devotional thought tonight. In Virginia, one of the original 13 colonies, their history has a checkered past. No minister, it had been declared in the laws of Virginia and advertised that no minister was permitted to preach unless he had received ordination from an Anglican bishop across the sea. Now, during that same period of time, there were people who targeted churches where the truth was being preached and some of the shenanigans that they would play. They would come into those churches. Churches were not like ours these days, with locks on the doors and windows that were secured during the week. So they would come into those churches and they would take the wooden pulpits like the one I'm standing behind, and they would beat it to splinters and leave a pile of wood. So when the church showed up for the next service, they would just find a broken pulpit. Also with the communion table, ours is in the rear tonight, but they would beat those communion tables to pieces. What were they saying? "This pulpit is not a legitimate pulpit. That table is not a legitimate table." And they would not let them advertise themselves as a church. They had to call it a meeting place.
8: We close our message there today. Our thoughts are on the persecution that we can reasonably expect in the future of the church. Yes, the church that was born in the fire, we believe, is also going to go out in the fire. Once again, Pastor Brad Bailey with you from the Brandon Baptist Tabernacle in Brandon, Florida. This series of messages is very important and very timely to the day in which we live. We recently experienced a certain degree of persecution, even though it might be considered by many of our forefathers as mild. The COVID restrictions that were placed upon the church began a conversation about persecution. What should the church do under conditions of persecution, even if it's mild, like COVID restrictions were? What should the church do? Well, I think that was a dress rehearsal for what may be coming in the future, even of the American church. And today here on Cherishing Scripture, we've just opened the box and begun to look at the contents of Paul's words on persecution, Philippians chapter 1, verses 12 through 18. We're calling the series From Understanding to Notwithstanding. You can find it online at BrandonBaptistTabernacle.com. These messages are free to stream or download there today. Once again, that's BrandonBaptistTabernacle.com. We hope that you'll join us again next time as we study God's Word together. Remember our calling: changing society by cherishing Scripture.

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Up next, we have a refreshing song by the Hensons, Ain't Nothing Better Than Jesus.

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1: With SRN News, I'm Jason Walker. United States and Iran have agreed to a framework extending their ceasefire for 60 days, a formal signing ceremony likely Friday, nuclear talks to follow. But new problems continue popping up. Iran now says the tentative deal would require Israel to withdraw from Lebanon, a condition Israel has already soundly rejected, and says that could sink the agreement. One has to wonder just what was the Kremlin thinking. A Russian warship has actually fired warning shots at a United Kingdom registered yacht in the English Channel. No one was hit. FBI and Secret Service stopping a plot to attack the UFC fight night at the White House Sunday. This is SRN News.

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1: Well, welcome back to a Tuesday's installment of the Hedges and Highways radio broadcast. I'm your radio preacher, evangelist Robert Jones. It's a joy to be back with you. Hope you're doing well here today. Appreciate the goodness of the Lord. We had a good day on yesterday, and appreciate all that we have accomplished and all the miles we get to travel, and of course the grace of God on top of that. And so we're grateful for all that He's doing. It's good to be back with you today. Hope you had a good start to your work week. If you have a Monday through Friday, I know many that work over the weekend, and we pray that you've had a good start to your week as well. Well, let's get back in.

ways. He's, of course, he proved his love by giving his son for us. There it proves that in verse number 8, for Christ died for us. He gave us his son. And Jesus was that sacrificial lamb for you and I. Do we deserve it? No, there ain't no way we deserve that. We never have, and we never will, period. But yet God loves us when we were unlovable. But God commendeth his love toward us, and that while we were yet sinners, the Bible says. Christ died for us. You know, behold what manner of love the Father has bestowed upon us. For God so loved the world that he gave his only begotten Son. That's what John 3:16 says. No greater love than a man than this, that a man lay down his life for his friends. Well, in verse 10, we haven't got there, but we will, for if when we were enemies. Boy, God just proves his love over and over and over again. Because that's what it says in verse 8, but God commendeth. It means to demonstrate. It has that, again, that meaning, and you say you're saying that. Well, I'm trying to drive that thought home. I think if we would ever realize that God proved it, demonstrated it, exhibited it, and it's present tense, and everything that God is doing, he's showing and proving his love to us at this very moment. I mean, it's just us that have disobeyed his word and his will, and we live so selfishly. People do live selfishly. They ignore God's commandments. And you say to God's people, yes, we do. You say we're not under the law, but the law is our schoolmaster. And that schoolmaster takes us to the threshold of salvation. The law is good, the Bible says. And it's because of that speed limit sign. That's a law. Speed limit's 55. If you do 56, you know what you just did. You're a lawbreaker. We ignore his commandments. Thou shalt love the Lord with all thy heart. That is the first and foremost commandment. That's what he told that scribe. We do our own things, don't we? We have the lust of the flesh. Boy, do we ever. The lust of the eye, the pride of life. And the things of this world. Love not the world, neither the things of this world. While we were yet sinners, Christ demonstrated his love for us. I mean, just if you ever just fit it, we'd ever grasp that. But then he says here, much more than. It's just amazing at the word of God when we look at it, the much mores of God. We're more than conquerors. You'll find it again, I think, in verse number 10 right below us, where we're much more being reconciled. That word much has that meaning of plenteous, oftentimes, greatly. And then God says, not only just greatly, but I'm going to put a much more on this, and better, or more, or rather. It has that greater degree is what it is. So much, and so much the more, so much the rather. It is better. It is by far better. God is always better. And God is saying, hey, I'm going to do more for you than this world will ever do. And people, you know, the world will say, well, if you give your life to God, you'll have to give up things. No, God's much more. I mean, if we'd ever realize how much more God does for us than the world. The world separates. The world divides. The devil tries to destroy. Walking about seeing whom he may what? Devour. The devil ain't walking around seeing who he can lift up. Who he can do more for. No, he's wanting to destroy. He's a father of liars. But God wants to do much more in your life. Can I ask you, sinner friend, maybe you're listening, you're lost, and you're trying to find that which is lacking in your life by going to the world. Well, the world's much less. The world doesn't offer much more. It does not. It destroys. Samson went down to Delilah. He went down, down, down, down. And then
You read

Romans 1, there's no uplifting in sin. It's just a stair step down. When you read Romans 1, it is a stair step down, and then God says he turns them over to a reprobate mind. Not much more, much less. And so as we look at this, God is wanting to do more for you. Not less, more. And so much more then. Oh, I love this. I love the Word of God, don't you? Right now. I mean, at this present moment, therefore, so, I mean, wherefore, as he's, it is that conjunction accordingly. And he put this in there being much more than, and then, right now, being now justified by his blood. Well, he proved his love by dying for us. Then he proved his love by justification through the blood of Christ. That is, thank God for the blood. And I mentioned yesterday, and let me clarify, Jesus was not murdered. There are some people say, well, they murdered. No, he freely laid his life down, and he rose it up. He did that. And you say, well, the Bible says he was slain. I understand. The aspect of what he went through and that vicarious death, and it was a bloody death. I mean, you couldn't recognize him. And Isaiah just gives us a brief description of what he went through. And as the historian says, he'd walk by, that the moms would gasp because he looked, please forgive me, I'm not being disrespectful to Jesus, he looked so hideous and so unrecognizable. I don't care what the paintings, that when I come up in the 70s, they had a painting of Jesus carrying the cross and his body was not disfigured. That was such a wrong portrait of who he was. He was unrecognizable. His body was scarred with the cat of nine tails. They had the crown of thorns that they beat on his head. His beard, part of his beard was missing where they pulled it off his face. His eyes were swollen. I mean, his body was just absolutely brutalized, but he let it happen. He could have called legions of angels if he wanted to, but he didn't. They were ready, but they didn't. And so we see that he freely, and I mean freely, thank God for that he freely laid his life down for you and I, and that we're justified. Well, Romans 3 saying being justified freely by his grace through the redemption that is in Christ Jesus, whom God has sent forth to be the propitiation through faith in his blood, to declare his righteousness for the remission of sin that are past through the forbearance of God, to declare, I say, at this time his righteousness, that he might be just and the justifier of him which believeth in Jesus. We have that aspect of that justification, being justified. Justification is just if we have, Harold B. Seitler said this, just as we have never been sinners in the eyes of God. You say we are sinners. I know. But when you get born again, when God looks at you, you know who he sees? Jesus. We are robed in his righteousness. Our righteousness is as filthy rags. But being justified, that we are justified is a declaration by God, and at being justified that we are now forever, not just sometimes, but forever, not just part of the time, but forever, not when you can't lose your salvation. You are eternally secure. Did you realize that we have eternal life, not some life or part life, or by chance life? No, we have eternal life forever, right and acceptable to him, to God. I'm glad that I've been justified, and I've been justified by faith. And then not only that, but freely justified freely by his grace, not ours, his. The word freely there in Romans 3:24, we probably could spend some time on all this. It means that freely, without a cause. In other words,
That is, there is no cause in a person to for God to save him, because we have no righteousness. In a sinner, in that sinner to be justified salvation, it is that aspect that we don't merit that. But I am glad that there was nothing I offered. When I got saved, excuse me for my throat today. I mowed grass yesterday, but you know, when you think about this very aspect, there was no cause in me at all to be saved. But yet he did it without a cause. He didn't need one. He did that because he loved us. There was no righteousness. I had nothing to offer Jesus at all. When he came, when the Holy Ghost came to where I was and showed me I was lost and undone, I had nothing to offer him. Nothing. Except my sins. That's all. I had no righteousness to offer him. I had no good to offer him. I had no merits to offer him. I had no works to offer him. For by grace are you saved through faith, that not of yourself, it's a gift of God. Not of works, lest any man should boast. And yet we've got people that are walking around passing out pamphlets. We got people that are riding bicycles, trying to work their way into heaven. We've got people that are having a do religion. You got to do this, and you got to do that, and you got to do this, and then you're taking a checklist and trying to justify yourself by what you're doing, when in reality, what you're doing is not doing anything for your salvation. You can't work your way into heaven. You can't light enough candles to get to heaven. You can't kneel and roll a bead between your fingers. And I was raised in Catholicism, but God saved me in November of 1998. And it's you got to do so many of these, and you got to go talk to this one in the box, and you got to light a candle, and you got to get up, and you got to get down. And all this is a do religion. I had nothing to offer him but my sin and shame. I'm glad that day I got saved by the grace of God. But it wasn't because of my works. It's because that he justified me freely by his grace, through the redemption that is in Christ Jesus and him alone. I'll pick this back up tomorrow. God bless you is my prayer.

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Thank you for being a part of our listening family, and we love you. God bless you.

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1: With SRN News, I'm Jason Walker. United States and Iran agreeing to a framework extending the ceasefire for 60 days, a formal signing ceremony likely Friday, and nuclear talks to follow. Louisiana GOP Senator John Kennedy says he looks forward to seeing the terms of the ceasefire agreement.
2: We're not going to get to see the document until Friday. That's okay. I'm expecting, based on what I've heard, just general conceptual language. I'm very hopeful that it'll work. We won't know for 60, maybe 90 days whether we're going to be able to confect a real agreement with Iran.
1: But new problems are popping up. Iran's top diplomat saying Tuesday the tentative deal to end the war would require Israel to withdraw completely from Lebanon, a condition the Israelis already reject and could sink the agreement. President Trump appeared very frustrated with the Israelis, adding Israel needs the U.S. and voices displeasure with the prime minister.
3: Without the United States, there would be no Israel. Without me, there would be no Israel, because no other president was willing to do what I did. I've had a great relationship with Bibi, but now Bibi has to be more responsible with respect to Lebanon.
1: While Israel is not party to the agreement, it is part of the war after joining the U.S. in launching strikes on Iran. United Nations Secretary General Antonio Guterres visiting Haiti as the number of people left homeless by gang violence surged to 1.5 million. New stats released by the U.N. reveal 2,300 people have been killed across Haiti so far this year, another 100 kidnapped. This is SRN News. A battle over abortion pills in Alaska.
4: Planned Parenthood is suing to overturn a state law that requires women to visit a doctor in person before receiving abortifacient drugs. The regional affiliate, Planned Parenthood Great Northwest, claims that it is too inconvenient for women in Alaska to see a doctor in person. The state attorney general's office says it will defend the law. Planned Parenthood is the nation's largest abortion business and is a leading provider of abortion pills. Michael Harrington reporting.
1: As more Americans turn away from Christianity, interest in UFOs up sharply. Now Steven Spielberg releasing a new movie called Disclosure Day, which explores extraterrestrial life and its impact on religion. Film explicitly asks if God is the only God only of Earth, or a divine creator spans every civilization and intelligent life form in the cosmos. This is SRN News. One should wonder just what is the Kremlin thinking about these days. A Russian warship has actually fired warning shots at a United Kingdom registered yacht in the English Channel. More on the bizarre story from Lisa Dwyer.
5: The British military says it is investigating after a private yacht reported being fired at by a Russian warship outside UK territorial waters. Russia's defense ministry says their crew tried to contact the yacht when it was seen sailing on what they say was a dangerous course near the ship, launching flares, issuing sound signals, and says when the yacht did not respond, their crew then fired warning shots with small arms. The BBC reported that the yacht, which has no motor, had drifted towards the Russian vessel in foggy conditions. No damage or injuries were reported. I'm Lisa Dwyer.
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6: Here's your forecast on WZYN, 8:10 a.m., the old ship of Zion. Chance of seeing some showers, a few scattered thunderstorms through the night. Overnight, low will drop down into the lower 70s. We're looking at widespread wet and stormy weather on Wednesday, a high near 85. Another decent chance of showers and storms Thursday. I'm Ida Brown with just Sally Russell on WZYN, 8:10 a.m. and online at WZYN.org.

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1: With SRN News, I'm Jason Walker. The deal, not even really over yet, and already there are problems popping up. Iran says the tentative deal that would require Israel to withdraw from Lebanon is a condition Israel has already rejected, and that could sink the agreement. President Trump, meanwhile, is appearing very frustrated with the Israelis, adding that Israel needs the U.S. and voices displeasure with Israeli Prime Minister. One has to wonder, what was Russia thinking? A Russian warship firing warning shots early Tuesday at a U.K.-registered yacht in the English Channel. And federal prosecutors charging 15 people with impeding the Trump administration's immigration crackdown in Minnesota. This is SRN News.

Hello, friends, and thank you for joining us on the Shepherd's Pulpit. We are grateful to God that you are listening today. We pray as you listen to this daily Bible broadcast that God will strengthen you with His power in the inner man. So let's join the teaching and preaching from the Shepherd's Pulpit. And now, Pastor Justin.

Welcome again to the Shepherd's Pulpit. We're going to go live into the sanctuary of the Bemis Road Baptist Church on a Sunday morning where I'm privileged to preach on the great matchup, David versus Goliath. I hope you'll enjoy the Bible preaching from the Bemis Road Baptist Church. And now, Shepherd's Pulpit, is there not a cause? Verse 3, I noticed that contentious arena. One side's God's side and one side's the world's side. One side is Israel's side, one side's the

And the difficulty is not necessarily finding the two groups. The difficulty is getting out of the group and getting in the gap to fight. One camp represents God, the other camp represents the world. I'm pretty glad I'm on God's side, amen. I'm happy about that. I'm pretty happy I'm saved, amen. I'm pretty stoked about having my sins forgiven. I'm pretty stirred up about the grace of God. I'm pretty happy about serving the King of Kings and Lord of Lords. I'm pretty happy that I'm going to heaven one day and numbered with the winning crowd. Say amen. Amen. But I just put a wet blanket on all that, didn't I? But too many people are comfortable with being on Israel's side, being on the church's side, and they don't want to get their feet muddy. They don't want to put their boots on. Who's ever served in our military or is serving? Raise your hand. Look at their hands. Hey, it comes time when you just can't stay at Moody anymore. You might have to go fight. Huh? We had some of that this week, didn't we? Have to go fight. Have to put your life in danger. I'm thankful that I'm on God's side, but there's a time where you have to say, hey, I'm separating myself to God, and I'm going to be like David, and I'm getting in the gap. I'm getting in the valley. I'm putting on the boxing gloves. I'm going to stand strong in the grace that is in Christ Jesus and put on the whole armor of God. I'm no longer going to be a spectator. I'm going to be a fighter. I'm going to be a soldier. Everybody understand what I'm preaching? Say amen. Sure you do. There are two camps, but somebody's got to get out of the camp of comfortable and get down there and fight. In 2026, I'm praying God take some of you and you get a little uncomfortable and uneasy, nervous, scared. You say, I'm going to do something for God this year out of my comfort zone. I'm going to get in the valley and fight for God. Amen. That's what we need. And I'm telling you what, you say, I'll be the only one. Well, if you've got God with you, you'll never be in the minority. You're always in the majority with God. You'd be better off have everybody else and not have God. He said, well, my wife won't follow me. My husband won't follow me. I know. Split homes all over the place. One or the other usually wants to serve God. Yeah. Usually it's the woman. Has to drag the man to church. Let me get a sip of water so you can think on that. You know what I call that? Sorry. Sorry that a woman has to lead a man. And so, friend, you're going to have to be willing to say, I'm going to go all alone, amen? All alone. David was the one and only one for the one and only one in the valley of Elah. Now, you talk about Goliath. He's something else. Superior in height in verse number 4. He's Goliath of Gath, whose height was 6 cubits and a span. That's somewhere around 9 to 10 feet tall, most say about 9.5. He's superior in height. He has sizable hardware, if you will. You can read about that in verse 5 and verse 6. If you read that stuff all the way down to verse number 7, pretty much they make up this guy so he is undefeatable. Yeah. Like you look at him, there's no way anybody's going to beat him. And then he's got a significant heritage as well. He's Goliath of Gath. See, what's that mean? He's got a history of champs. Not only has he been taking everybody to lunch and eating them up, he's had everybody else in his family has. And David and God are up against this guy right here. And David said, I'm not fighting him alone because I'm not going to take Saul's armor. I'm fighting him in the name of the Lord of hosts. And hosts is fighting words. When he says Lord of hosts, those are fighting words. And nobody wants to fight. So you see the contentious arena. And it's coming a time in our lives in 2026 when we stop playing patty cake at church. And we realize we're in a warfare. And we have an enemy. And some dads and some fathers have to get in the gap and say, I'm going to live for God all out. Whatever's in the name of Jesus, that's coming first. And I'm putting him where he ought to be. And by the way, if God be for us, understood, nobody can be against us. Amen. If God be for us, who can be against? Hey, if God be for us, it doesn't matter who's against us. God's on our side.

died, we're more than conquerors through him that loved us. Amen. But I believe with all my heart, unfortunately, if you lay down, you'll continue to be a loser. If you just lay down, you'll continue to be a loser. You can lay down all you want to. You're going to let Goliath's boot stomp over your head one day and squash your brains out. You can't lay down and expect to win. Well, I'm fighting. I'm laying down. I'm getting there in a minute. It's time God's people stopped being defensive and started being offensive. And go get your five little stones and get your shepherd bag and start slinging it for Jesus. Amen? Who wants to sling and see what God will do with your life? Say amen. I'm provocatively asking you the simple question, what's your cause? I mean, you got to get past this just coming every so often, here a little there. You might as well not even come. I don't even like saying that because I'm not here to make people mad. I'm here for your best life now. Oh, wait, that's Osteen's book. You know what? You can have your best life now when you serve the Lord Jesus Christ, but you're going to have really the best life in heaven when you got some crowns to throw at his feet. Say amen. Amen. You're not going to have your best life now if you're not serving God. If you're saved, you're going to have a miserable life. What's your cause? Stand in the gap. What are you fighting for? May God give us the grace to stand in the gap. There's a cause in these last days, and it is the glory of Christ and the souls of men. May you ask the Lord as you're there, Lord, help me to do my part, to stand in the gap and fight the good fight of faith.

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1: With SRN News, I'm Jason Walker. United States and Iran agreeing to a framework extending the ceasefire for 60 days, a formal signing ceremony likely Friday, and nuclear talks to follow. Louisiana GOP Senator John Kennedy says he looks forward to seeing the terms of the ceasefire agreement.
2: We're not going to get to see the document until Friday. That's okay. I'm expecting, based on what I've heard, just general conceptual language, I'm very hopeful that it'll work. We won't know for 60, maybe 90 days, whether we're going to be able to confect a real agreement with Iran.
1: But new problems are popping up. Iran's top diplomat saying Tuesday the tentative deal to end the war would require Israel to withdraw completely from Lebanon, a condition the Israelis already reject and could sink the agreement. President Trump appeared very frustrated with the Israelis, adding Israel needs the U.S. and voices displeasure with the prime minister.
3: Without the United States, there would be no Israel. Without me, there would be no Israel, because no other president was willing to do what I did. I've had a great relationship with Bibi, but now Bibi has to be more responsible with respect to Lebanon.
1: While Israel is not party to the agreement, it is part of the war after joining the U.S. in launching strikes on Iran. United Nations Secretary General Antonio Guterres visiting Haiti as the number of people left homeless by gang violence surged to 1.5 million. New stats released by the U.N. reveal 2,300 people have been killed across Haiti so far this year, another 100 kidnapped. This is SRN News. A battle over abortion pills in Alaska.
4: Planned Parenthood is suing to overturn a state law that requires women to visit a doctor in person before receiving abortifacient drugs. The regional affiliate, Planned Parenthood Great Northwest, claims that it is too inconvenient for women in Alaska to see a doctor in person. The state attorney general's office says it will defend the law. Planned Parenthood is the nation's largest abortion business and is a leading provider of abortion pills. Michael Harrington reporting.
1: As more Americans turn away from Christianity, interest in UFOs up sharply. Now Steven Spielberg releasing a new movie called Disclosure Day, which explores extraterrestrial life and its impact on religion. Film explicitly asks if God is the only God only of Earth, or a divine creator spans every civilization and intelligent life form in the cosmos. This is SRN News. One should wonder just what is the Kremlin thinking about these days. A Russian warship has actually fired warning shots at a United Kingdom registered yacht in the English Channel. More on the bizarre story from Lisa Dwyer.
5: The British military says it is investigating after a private yacht reported being fired at by a Russian warship outside UK territorial waters. Russia's defense ministry says their crew tried to contact the yacht when it was seen sailing on what they say was a dangerous course near the ship, launching flares, issuing sound signals, and says when the yacht did not respond, their crew then fired warning shots with small arms. The BBC reported that the yacht, which has no motor, had drifted towards the Russian vessel in foggy conditions. No damage or injuries were reported. I'm Lisa Dwyer.
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6: Here's your forecast on WZYN, 8:10 a.m., the old ship of Zion. Chance of seeing some showers, a few scattered thunderstorms through the night. Overnight, low will drop down into the lower 70s. We're looking at widespread wet and stormy weather on Wednesday, a high near 85. Another decent chance of showers and storms Thursday. I'm Edie Routledge, Sally Russell on WZYN, 8:10 a.m. and online at WZYN.org.
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8: You need to understand something about Lancaster Baptist Church tonight. 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You say, well, man, I bet you if we just could get a rock and roll band, and I bet you if we could do this or do that, we might have a crowd. 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
7: As Christians, difficult circumstances can come into our lives and take us by surprise. 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This program features the teaching and preaching of Dr. Paul Chappell, pastor of Lancaster Baptist Church and president of West Coast Baptist College in Lancaster, California. In our series, Victory in Jesus, we will discover God's purpose for adversity, His plan for spiritual success, and His power for overcoming life's most difficult circumstances. And now, here's Pastor Paul Chappell with part one of a message called Victorious in Surrender.
8: If Satan would tempt and attack the very first family, he will attack your family. If Satan would attack and tempt a man after God's own heart, David, he will tempt you. If Satan would come to the Lord Jesus Christ and have the audacity to say, if thou be the Son of God, if he would attack a sacred truth such as the deity of Christ, then he will cause you to question every sacred truth in the Bible. Last week we saw Jesus defeated Satan in his first attempt of temptation. He defeated him through the Word of God as Satan was tempting Jesus to define himself by his desire, by his hunger, rather than by the promise of God. Satan wants to define you as simply a victim of your hungers, rather than a man or woman of God identified in the Lord Jesus Christ. Jesus defeated Satan by quoting the Word of God. However, Satan, as we see tonight, was not done tempting Jesus Christ. He rarely, if ever, quits. And I want you to recognize that while in life, opportunity may only knock once, temptation knocks many, many times throughout a given day. It's interesting how the devil seems to learn the tendencies and the trends, how he watches for your weakness, how as a roaring lion he walketh about seeking whom he may converse with. No. Seeking whom he may have some time with. No. He is walking about seeking whom he may devour. Satan, like a lion, looks for your weakness, and Satan, like a lion, studies your pattern. He knows your algorithm of life, and he's ready to pounce on you at any given moment. Experts have recently written about a phenomenon regarding online shoppers. And perhaps you'll learn a little trick in the illustration, but I want you to know that Satan is watching every aspect of your life. And the article about online shoppers said that there's a strategy that some shoppers have used, knowingly or unknowingly, called cart abandonment. You simply go to a site, you load up the cart with all the things that interest you, and then you abandon that particular cart and you turn off the computer and go on to other things. And they tell us that the retailers just can't deal with cart abandonment. They just struggle with it. They don't want to see a cart left full, and they take note of what you were interested in, and in the upcoming days, they send you discounts, they send you electronic coupons telling you that all of the items that were in your cart are now available on discount, and they say that many, many shoppers are getting tremendous discounts by cart abandonment. You heard it first here at Lancaster Baptist Church. But the devil knows what you click. And the devil knows what interests you. And the devil knows what ticks you off. And the devil knows what you like to gossip about. And the devil knows what gets you discouraged. And so the devil watches your cart. And then at just the time of weakness, He brings to your attention that which bothers you, that which you deserve, that which you felt should have gone another way. And at your time of weakness, he'll begin to tempt you and tell you, hey, you deserve better than this. Why? You don't need to live in the circumstance that you're in. And you deserve better than what you have. And you ought to give that guy a piece of your mind. And how dare someone give your child a C in school? Or how dare this go on at work? And the devil knows what bothers you. And the devil knows just when to bring it up like a pop-up on the computer. Satan knows your weaknesses, and so he keeps coming, and he keeps coming as he did with Jesus Christ. Tonight we see Satan coming to our Lord with a shortcut. Satan is always the author of shortcuts. Satan wants you to sacrifice the permanent on the altar of the immediate. Satan wants you to take what could be a beautiful future for your family and a wonderful wedding for your daughter and a wonderful day of graduation for your son, a day in which he would be so proud to have you stand there. And Satan wants you to sacrifice that and make it nothing but a miserable moment because you sacrificed on the altar of the immediate, the permanent. Satan's always playing, let's make a deal. And many of you tonight, if you're not careful, are coming into his game parlor and you're thinking somehow you can handle just another drink or just another conversation with that friend you knew from high school, or perhaps just another click on the computer, or perhaps you think you can handle your little bit of anger, or perhaps some wife thinks she can goad her husband just a little more, and finally if she goads him enough, he'll get tired of it and say, all right, we'll go ahead and do what you want to do. And the list goes on and on and on, and I'm telling you, Satan will never stop until the time that Jesus calls us home. I want you to see it in the life of Jesus, our Savior, the impeccable Christ, yet he was constantly, all the way to the cross, battling against Satan, his enemy. Notice, if you would, the continuation of the temptation. The Bible says in verse 5, then the devil, notice that, then the devil taketh him up into the holy city and setteth him on a pinnacle of the temple. Here we see Satan, that roaring lion, that continuous tempter. And notice where he goes. The Bible tells us, first of all, about the place. He now brings Jesus to the pinnacle of the temple, this perhaps pointed object at the very top of the temple in Jerusalem, about 450 feet above the ground, maybe on the 37th story level overlooking the Kidron Valley. And Jesus brings him now to the pinnacle of the temple. And as Jesus brings, or as Satan brings Jesus to the pinnacle of the temple, I want you to notice not only the place, but I want you to notice the provocation. The provocation is listed in verse number 6 when he says, if thou be the Son of God. If thou be the Son of God, then he says to him, cast thyself down, or throw thyself down. Here we find this temptation to do it your way. In other words, Jesus Christ would be fully exalted and lifted up and his glory made manifest in God's due time. It was all according to God's timetable, for it was in the fullness of time that God sent forth his Son, made of a man, born of a woman, made under the law. And Jesus came according to the timetable that had been established, and he would suffer and die according to the timetable, and he would be resurrected according to God's timetable. And he is at this moment seated at the right hand of God the Father, exalted above all. His name is above all. And yet what Satan is saying is, hey, let's just take a shortcut to the glory that you deserve. You don't need to go to work. You don't need to be so faithful. You don't need to raise your children up in church. You don't need to follow after the doctrine of the Bible, and certainly you don't need to listen to some preacher just preaching at you. Why, who says you have to go to church so often? And you don't have to go through all of this. And hey, let's try a shortcut. Let's make a deal, Jesus. Instead of that cross thing, why don't you just do this? I mean, if you really want to be famous, why don't you just jump off this pinnacle and see if the angels don't come and pick you up? And if you're not careful along the way, you begin to rationalize. And at one time, boy, church is not going to be missed and I'm going to be faithful. And then there's soccer and then there's baseball and then there's this. And now we're taking shortcuts. And if we're not careful, we know that you're not going to be a Christian that's strong without prayer and the Bible and the preaching of the Word of God and the fellowship of the saints and the singing of the songs. But somewhere along the line, we think we're the exception. I don't need that much church. I don't need that much Bible. I don't need that much prayer time. And the devil convinces us that we can take a shortcut and still get everything done just fine. And so he comes to Jesus with an offer. And he's coming to many of you with an offer. Yes, it may be a job offer. Yes, it may be some kind of an offer from some backslidden friend. It may be an offer to go to the club or the bar. I don't know what it is tonight. I really don't. I just know he's always making offers because that's what he does. I read in one commentary regarding a first century false Messiah that literally did jump off the pinnacle of the temple. His name was Simon Magus, and he did jump off the pinnacle of the temple, and there was nothing wrong with the dive according to what I read, but the landing messed everything up. Apparently, this was something that false prophets talked about, or even in one case tried, and Satan says, well, if you are who you say you are, then let's just take a shortcut to Calvary. You don't need all that blood. You don't need all that gore. And by the way, that's the message of false religion today. Anything to bypass the cross. Hey, we can find salvation without the blood. You see, Satan did not want Jesus going to the cross, and I, for one, am glad that he didn't take Satan's shortcut, that he went all the way to the cross. And so we see the continuation of temptation. But notice, secondly, the corruption of temptation. The corruption of temptation. Now notice in verse 6 again, and he said unto him, if thou be the Son of God. Of all of the things that Satan questions, the Bible, the literal creation, the family, marriage between a man and a woman, of all the things that are sacred that he has questioned, he has never questioned anything more sacred than the identity of Jesus Christ. If thou be the Son of God. I spent a significant amount of time this week witnessing to a man that in some sense is a kind man and a man that is a successful man, a dear Jewish man, and yet the question in his mind and the hurdle he needs to come through is this simple question of the identity of Christ, because at this particular moment he is under the delusion of Satan, the delusion being that he cannot accept Jesus Christ as the Son of God. And that's exactly what Satan has done with millions and millions of Muslims and millions of Mormons and Jehovah's Witness. He has caused them to question, is Jesus really the Son of God? And this is what a false religion does, and this is what satanically inspired religion does. It questions the person and the deity of the Lord Jesus Christ. And let me tell you something tonight. Jesus did not need to prove his deity to anyone. He had been declared the Son of God by God the Father just hours before at his time, just days before at his time of baptism in the Jordan. The Bible says in Matthew 3:17, and lo, a voice from heaven saying, this is my beloved Son in whom I am well pleased. Hey, listen. Someone said, God said it, I believe it, that settles it. No. God said it, that settles it whether you believe it or not. God the Father looked down from heaven on the day of the baptism of Jesus Christ by John the Baptist, and God the Father said, this is my beloved Son in whom I am well pleased, and the dove descending upon the Lord Jesus Christ. And it's 40 days later. Not 40 days can get by before Satan comes to Jesus himself and says, are you the Son of God? Really? Is that true? If you're the Son of God, after God the Father had said it, let me tell you something, my friend, tonight, every promise in the book is yours, and when God declares truth in the Bible, you claim it, you hold on to it, and you don't let the devil cause you to question what the Bible says. My Bible says God will supply all of my need according to his riches and glory. My Bible says I can cast all of my care upon him because he cares for me. My Bible says I can come boldly before the throne of grace. I mean, if you start questioning, there's no end to it, my friend. Believe God up to the hilt. Believe every word of God to be true. And you see, Jesus had heard the voice that declared, "You are my beloved son." He knew, based upon the word of God, that he was who God said he was. And he recognized that he could not obey this satanic desire to somehow prove himself in another way. He was already secure. And I'm going to tell you something. When you are secure in who you are in Jesus Christ, when you recognize that you're completely accepted in the beloved, hey, you don't have to run around and do immoral acts to be accepted, and you don't have to get a tattoo or a piercing to be accepted, and you don't have to drink liquor to be accepted, and you don't have to sit in the back and talk with your friends to be accepted. Hey, when you know who you are in Christ, you're not going to be easy pickings for the devil. Jesus knew who he was. Satan could say all he wanted to say, "If thou be the Son of God," but he knew who he was. God's word was more authoritative than his experience. God's word was more authoritative than his weakness. God's word was more authoritative than Satan's question. You see, we must rely on the word of God in our moments of weakness, when we're tired and when we're weary and when we have migraine headaches and when we have sickness and when our children aren't doing well, and God wants us to question everything about the Bible. We've got to stand true to the word of God. Luke 16:31, and he said unto him, "If they hear not Moses and the prophets, neither will they be persuaded, though one of them rose up from the dead." Hey, Jesus said, if these people won't listen to the Bible, they would not listen to Moses if he rose up and spoke directly to them. People used to say, "Boy, wouldn't that be great if they discovered the ark, if they could just go up Mount Ararat and discover the ark of Noah. Why, everybody would get saved then." I'm going to tell you what, they could discover it, they could furnish it, they could inhabit it with animals two by two, and there's a world filled with people listening to Satan who would never believe that God was true. You don't need to believe based on an experience or based on a feeling. You need to believe based upon, "This is my beloved son in whom I am well pleased," based upon what God has already declared. And so we see a false challenge to the deity. Then secondly, we see a false quotation. And we have seen this to be the pattern whenever Satan came in the garden, and now as he comes to Jesus. And I want you to notice this in verse 6. He says, "For it is written, he shall give his angels charge concerning thee, and in their hands they shall bear thee up, lest at any time thou dash thy foot against a stone." Now in fact, the Bible says in Psalm 91 and verse 11, "For he shall give his angels charge over thee to keep thee in all thy ways." God's promise then is a promise of protection in one's ways. That is to say that when someone is following him, he will protect them. Psalm 91 is not a promise to those who do foolish stunts. It does not mean that God is bound to protect Evel Knievel when he jumps over the Snake River. It does not mean he is bound to protect you when you don't study for a test. It does not mean he's bound to protect you when you cheat or when you lie. It does not mean he's bound to protect us when we have done things that are wrong or when we have done things that are unsafe. And so here we see Satan just kind of forgetting a part of the verse. And that's what he seems to do in all of the new versions. He seems to forget parts of verses, and he seems to forget the word blood. He seems to forget the word virgin. He seems to forget in all of the new translations some of the very important truths that we need to remember. And in this case, Satan just kind of leaves out, "to keep thee in all thy ways." And I want you to recognize Satan is an expert at falsely quoting the Bible. Listen, he knows more Bible than many Baptists I know. But the fact of the matter is, he oftentimes will take out what he knows to be right and insert it with error. He knows the Bible. He knows it better than you. But he twists it deceitfully. That's why Jesus said in John 8:44, "Ye are of your father the devil, and the lust of your father ye will do." He was a murderer from the beginning and abode not in the truth, because there is no truth in him. When he speaketh a lie, he speaketh of his own, for he is a liar and the father of it. He wrestled the truth out and then gave a false quotation. But notice not only a false challenge and a false quotation, but notice thirdly a false faith. A false faith. Jesus turned down a chance to do the miracle of making bread choosing rather to trust in God's provision. And Satan now goes to another extreme and tempts him to presume upon God's protection in a wrong way. Now notice this in verse number 6. If you be the Son of God, if you be the Son of God, cast thyself down. Now I want you to recognize that as Satan comes, he is literally saying, Jesus, put your faith in me. Listen, if you'll just follow what I'm telling you to do, then it's going to be okay if you'll just follow me. And you see, we must come to the place of understanding that true faith is living without scheming. True faith is believing that we are in God's will, following His word, and we don't have to try to scheme to get out or to wrestle out. You see, faith is believing something. It is believing that God accepts us in Christ Jesus on the basis of His word, not on the basis of what we can somehow perform, as in the case of jumping off the pinnacle of the temple. It's not that He had to do anything else to be in the center of God's will. He didn't have to scheme. He didn't have to somehow perform. He simply had to trust. And there's a great lesson in this. Trust in the Lord with all thine heart. But pastor, sometimes it's hard. And pastor, sometimes Christians aren't friendly. And I don't know about this problem or that problem. And so I'm thinking, I know God wants me to be faithful. I know I've got to be faithful with my wife. I know I've got to be faithful. I understand that I need to trust in the Lord. But I'm just thinking, just for one time, just to jump off the pinnacle of the temple. I've just got this idea. I'm going to quit my job and do this. I've just got this idea. I'm going to just try a different way to success. And I'm just going to be quick to my success. And I want to tell you something, that you must come back to a place of recognizing any shortcut that is putting confidence in your flesh is going to end in disaster at the bottom of the temple. And so we see that there was a false challenge. If you be the Son of God, there was a false quotation of the scripture. There was a false faith. Put your faith in me. Notice fourthly, there was a false purpose. Now, Jesus could have gained some followers had he jumped off the pinnacle. No question about that. I mean, I don't know about you. If I was to go to New York City and someone was to jump off the Empire State Building and some angels caught them at the bottom, it would at least get my attention. How many of you are with me? I mean, you would at least go, dude, did you see that? Jesus could have gained a crowd doing this. But his purpose was not to gain a crowd. And people get attention when they are bulimic or anorexic. And people get attention when they cut themselves. And people get attention when they do these different types of things. And Satan wants them to think that this is a way for acceptance. This is a way out of your problem, maybe. And Satan's going to show you lots of different ways, exit strategies, or ways to get attention. But please listen to me tonight. The purpose of Jesus was not to gain a crowd. The purpose of Jesus was to do his Father's will. And his Father's will was that he would walk straight up Golgotha to the cross of Calvary. That was his Father's will. And you need to understand something about Lancaster Baptist Church tonight. The goal of this pastor and this church is not to get a crowd. You say, well, man, I bet you if we just could get a rock and roll band, and I bet you if we could do this or do that, we might have a crowd. Listen, our goal is to be faithful to the Lord Jesus Christ and the Word of God.
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1: With SRN News, I'm Jason Walker. Federal prosecutors charging 15 people with impeding the Trump administration's immigration crackdown in Minnesota. It accuses them of coordinating efforts to block deportations as part of a conspiracy against the U.S. government. Authorities say the investigation focused on two different activist groups, the FBI and Secret Service, stopping a plot to attack the UFC fight at the White House Sunday that was marking the 250th celebration and President Trump's 80th birthday. FBI Director Kash Patel says the agency foiled a potentially deadly plot involving drones loaded with explosives. Authorities in the Congo reporting the highest daily increase in ages now, 72. The death count stands at 181. SRN News.

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1: With SRN News, I'm Jason Walker. United States and Iran agreeing to a framework extending the ceasefire for 60 days, a formal signing ceremony likely Friday, and nuclear talks to follow. Louisiana GOP Senator John Kennedy says he looks forward to seeing the terms of the ceasefire agreement.
2: We're not going to get to see the document until Friday. That's okay. I'm expecting, based on what I've heard, just general conceptual language. I'm very hopeful that it will work. We won't know for 60, maybe 90 days whether we're going to be able to confect a real agreement with Iran.
1: But new problems are popping up. Iran's top diplomat saying Tuesday the tentative deal to end the war would require Israel to withdraw completely from Lebanon, a condition the Israelis already reject and could sink the agreement. President Trump appeared very frustrated with the Israelis, adding Israel needs the U.S. and voices displeasure with the prime minister.
3: Without the United States, there would be no Israel. Without me, there would be no Israel, because no other president was willing to do what I did. I've had a great relationship with Bibi, but now Bibi has to be more responsible with respect to Lebanon.
1: While Israel is not party to the agreement, it is part of the war after joining the U.S. in launching strikes on Iran. United Nations Secretary General Antonio Guterres visiting Haiti as the number of people left homeless by gang violence surged to 1.5 million. New stats released by the U.N. reveal 2,300 people have been killed across Haiti so far this year, another 100 kidnapped. This is SRN News. A battle over abortion pills in Alaska.
4: Planned Parenthood is suing to overturn a state law that requires women to visit a doctor in person before receiving abortifacient drugs. The regional affiliate, Planned Parenthood Great Northwest, claims that it is too inconvenient for women in Alaska to see a doctor in person. The state attorney general's office says it will defend the law. Planned Parenthood is the nation's largest abortion business and is a leading provider of abortion pills. Michael Harrington reporting.
1: As more Americans turn away from Christianity, interest in UFOs up sharply. Now Steven Spielberg releasing a new movie called Disclosure Day, which explores extraterrestrial life and its impact on religion. Film explicitly asks if God is the only God only of Earth, or a divine creator spans every civilization and intelligent life form in the cosmos. This is SRN News. One should wonder just what is the Kremlin thinking about these days. A Russian warship has actually fired warning shots at a United Kingdom registered yacht in the English Channel. More on the bizarre story from Lisa Dwyer.
5: The British military says it is investigating after a private yacht reported being fired at by a Russian warship outside UK territorial waters. Russia's defense ministry says their crew tried to contact the yacht when it was seen sailing on what they say was a dangerous course near the ship, launching flares, issuing sound signals, and says when the yacht did not respond, their crew then fired warning shots with small arms. The BBC reported that the yacht, which has no motor, had drifted towards the Russian vessel in foggy conditions. No damage or injuries were reported. I'm Lisa Dwyer.
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6: Hey, here's your forecast on WZYN, 8:10 a.m., the old ship of Zion. Chance of seeing some showers, a few scattered thunderstorms through the night. Overnight low will drop down into the lower 70s. We're looking at widespread wet and stormy weather on Wednesday, a high near 85. Another decent chance of showers and storms Thursday. I'm Edie Routledge, Sally Russell on WZYN, 8:10 a.m. and online at WZYN.org.

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2: Today's text is found in 1 Corinthians chapter 3, verse 23. Ye are Christ's. Ye are Christ's. You are His by donation, for the Father gave you to the Son. His by His bloody purchase, for He counted down the price for your redemption. His by dedication, for you have consecrated yourself to Him. His by relation, for you are named by His name, and made one of His brethren and joint heirs. Labor practically to show the world that you are the servant, the friend, the bride of Jesus. When tempted to sin, reply, I cannot do this great wickedness, for I am Christ's. Immortal principles forbid the friend of Christ to sin. When wealth is before you to be won by sin, say that you are Christ's and touch it not. Are you exposed to difficulties and dangers? Stand fast in the evil day, remembering that you are Christ's. Are you placed where others are sitting down idly, doing nothing? Rise to the work with all your powers, and when the sweat stands upon your brow and you are tempted to loiter, cry, No, I cannot stop, for I am Christ's. If I were not purchased by blood, I might be like Issachar, crouching between two burdens, but I am Christ's and cannot loiter. When the siren song of pleasure would tempt you from the path of right, reply, Thy music cannot charm me, I am Christ's. When the cause of God invites thee, give thyself to it. When the poor require thee, give thy goods and thyself away, for thou art Christ's. Never belie thy profession. Be thou ever one of those whose manners are Christian, whose speech is like the Nazarene, whose conduct and conversation are so redolent of heaven, that all who see you may know that you are the Savior's, recognizing in you His features of love and His countenance of holiness. I am a Roman was of old a reason for integrity. Far more then let it be your argument for holiness. I am Christ's. This meditation was taken from Morning and Evening by C.H. Spurgeon.

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0: Yes.
1: Amen.
0: Yes. Good to be saved.
1: I'm glad I'm saved.
0: Wonderful.
1: Amen.
0: Wonderful.
1: I hope you are too. Amen.
0: Sure.
1: Psalm said, saved by the blood of the Lamb.
0: That's it.
1: Because that's the only way you can be saved.
2: That's right.
1: You're going to be saved by joining church.
0: Amen.
1: Getting dipped in some pool somewhere. By getting in a booth and confessing to some priest somewhere.
0: That's it.
1: But it's by the blood.
0: Amen. Thank God.
1: I thank the Lord, my friend in the fall of Tennessee wrote, for every sin, there is a drop of blood.
0: Amen.
1: So there will be no shortage. If you need blood, it can be applied.
0: Amen.
1: And sin, God's good all the time.
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1: With SRN News, I'm Jason Walker. Trump administration further dismantling the Education Department, moving oversight of special education and civil rights to two other agencies. The family of former National Football League star Alden Smith is donating his brain to the Boston University CTE Center to research long-term effects of repetitive brain injuries. Smith passed away last week at the age of 36. It is unsure if he had CTE or other brain damage caused by a number of concussions during his football career. Police in Chicago say a person has been arrested in the probe of a large crossfire in a well-known park. That burning cross was discovered June 9th. Wall Street Tuesday, the Dow was up more than 300 points. SRN News.
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0: Welcome to Lighting the Old Paths broadcast, the ministry of Lighthouse Baptist Church in Plains, Georgia, with Pastor James Burke. We're glad you've joined us today and trust that this time in God's Word will be a help and a blessing to you.
1: Deuteronomy chapter number 8, verse number 11. Beware that thou forget not the Lord thy God in not keeping his commandments and his judgments and his statutes which I command thee this day. Lest when thou hast eaten and art full and hast built goodly houses and dwelt therein, and when thy herds and thy flocks multiply and thy silver and thy gold is multiplied and all that thou hast is multiplied, then thine heart be lifted up, and thou forget the Lord thy God, which brought thee forth out of the land of Egypt from the house of bondage, who led thee through the great and terrible wilderness, wherein were fiery serpents and scorpions and drought, where there was no water, who brought thee forth water out of the rock of flint, who fed thee in the wilderness with manna, which thy fathers knew not, and it says that he might humble thee, and that he might prove thee to do thee good at thy latter end. And thou say in thine heart, my power and the might of mine hand hath gotten me this wealth. But thou shalt remember the Lord thy God, for it is he that giveth thee power to get wealth, that he may establish his covenant with which he sware unto thy fathers as it is this day. Just for my benefit, can we read those last two verses? And it shall be, if thou do all that... Let me start over. And it shall be, if thou do at all forget the Lord thy God, and walk after other gods, and serve them, and worship them, I testify against you this day that ye shall surely perish, as the nations which the Lord destroyed before your face, so shall ye perish, because ye would not be obedient unto the voice of the Lord your God. Now, if the Lord will help us today, I want to preach on the thought, a call to remember. This, as I mentioned earlier, this is Memorial Day, and it's been set aside to remember those that have died while serving in the military. The modern proclamation about Memorial Day, it calls on all Americans to observe Memorial Day by praying for permanent peace. Most Americans observe the day by shopping, with cookouts, or by lake days, which I'm not against any of those things. But there's very little remembrance, and dare I say, even less praying. The Bible speaks about remembrance and remembering some things, however. Over in the book of Joshua, chapter number 4, Joshua set up 12 stones in the midst of Jordan in the place where the feet of the priest which bare the ark of the covenant stood, and they are there unto this day. The reason Joshua set up those stones is so those people that passed over on dry ground could remember the crossing of the Jordan. Jesus told his disciples to remember his words in John chapter 15, verse number 20. He says, remember the word that I said unto you, the servant is not greater than his Lord. If they have persecuted me, they will also persecute you. If they have kept my saying, they will keep yours also. So very, very plain and to the point. He said, boys, if they're going to persecute me, mark it down, they're going to persecute you. And we see this often, even today. When we take communion or the Lord's Supper, we are remembering the death of Christ. 1 Corinthians 11:23, Paul says that he's received from the Lord, and then he delivers to them the Lord Jesus, and how that same night
2: he that which was betrayed took bread. So God's people, even in our text and beyond, are called to remember some things. We talked about in song, the Dewberries talked about his faithfulness. Lori and the girls talked about his faithfulness and his goodness and how that he has been faithful and how that he has been good. Can I tell you, it'd be good for us as we celebrate this as Americans to remember some things, but as Christians, it would do us good to set aside some time to remember some things that God has done for us. I'm going to try to weave those two things together. It's great to be an American and it's great to be a Christian, but it is even great to be an American Christian. I'll say that today. Number one, let me give you this. Let us remember the leading of the Lord. Verse number one and verse number two of chapter 8. The Bible says, all the commandments which I command thee this day shall ye observe to do, that ye may live and multiply and go in and possess the land which the Lord sware unto your fathers. And thou shalt remember all the way which the Lord thy God led thee these 40 years in the wilderness to humble thee and to prove thee, to know what was in thine heart, whether thou wouldest keep his commandments or no. Now, with this said, we look at this first point, remember the leading of the Lord, and we see that we ought to remember all the way which the Lord thy God led thee. Israel had stood here, right where they are. They had stood here before, and they had doubted. This doubting led to them wandering for 40 years in the wilderness. These 40 years, no doubt, were humbling. They were learning about each other. They were learning more about God. They were learning about His Word and whether or not it was true. But can I tell you this? Because of their doubting and their disobedience, they were having to learn these lessons the hard way. I was listening. I told you Wednesday night that Brother Kurt would be on the radio doing an interview and then being able to preach on WZYN on Thursday morning. So I listened to it, and he did a great job. And Brother Justin Atchison asked him, now, can you tell us where the boys' home is going or is? And he said, it's in Union, Mississippi. And he said, now, where is that? He said, it's about 5.5 hours away from where I live. He said, now, where is that? He said, it's in the wilderness. And I think what Brother Justin wanted to know was, you know, like from, what is it, Jackson, Mississippi? Is that the capital of Mississippi? I have no idea. I failed school, I think. But wherever the capital, what's the biggest city? When somebody says, now, where is America's? I try to find the biggest city and say, we're about 2.5 hours south of Atlanta, or we're about 30 to 45 minutes from Cordele, exit 101 on the interstate. And Kurt said, it's in the wilderness. Well, that's the home state of Mississippi is in the wilderness, okay? But I got to thinking about this as I was studying this week, and it made me chuckle just a little bit, but sometimes that's where God places you, in the wilderness. Now, I don't believe that Brother Kurt is going there as a punishment. I believe he's being obedient to God and going there. But these people found themselves in the wilderness because of disobedience and because of their doubting. But they were learning these lessons the hard way. It'd be so much better for them to be in the land of Canaan, that promised land, and learning about God's people and learning about the things of God and learning God's word and be at peace. But instead, they were having to fight tooth and nail. They were having to depend on God to give them manna and to give them bread every day because they could not fight for themselves. They could not do things for themselves. They had to depend on God. Now, America too, we have come through many difficult times. You think about our freedom, how many times throughout the years, going back to its inception, you think about how many times our freedom or our future has been unsure. How many times the basic freedoms have been under attack, whether through the politics or through different things, they've been under attack. How many times foreign enemies have threatened us? How many times problems, domestic problems, have been too serious to solve? But yet through it all, our nation still stands. Our flag still waves. Somehow or another, we are still here. And I realize there's people, probably some in here, you hate everybody. And you're always going to. Nobody can make you happy. I understand that. Doesn't matter who gets voted in. No matter who gets voted out. But guess what? We're here. America's here for a reason. You are here for a reason. For such a time as this. Things are happening. Listen, I'm not talking about what you see on TV. I'm not talking about what you see on your social feeds. But things are happening that we cannot see in God's timeline that are far beyond what you and I think for such a time as this. Because God somewhere has got a book and He's got a calendar and He's turning pages and it's real close to the end. And I'm thankful that God has got us where He has us right now, because it is coming down to the end. And as it comes down to the end, and as we're fighting these wars that pop up out of nowhere, that seems to be for no reason at all, that seems to be for no benefit at all, for no benefit for no person at all, I'm thankful today that through it all, I'm saved, and no matter what happens, I'm safe in the hand of God. Remember the leading of the Lord. God has led this nation through some dark times. We have triumphed over our enemies. There's been times of refreshing that have come from the Lord. And we do need a time of spiritual refreshing. We need a time of revival. We think back, and forgive me for getting the timetable wrong. I believe it was last year. Was it earlier this year when Charlie Kirk was killed? I guess it was last year. When Charlie Kirk was killed. And there, even leading up to that, I could remember different quote-unquote revivals that were springing up in college bases. And I'm not going to be critical one way or the other about those things. And I hope to God that those were real. And I to this day, I hope that something was done or something that was said was life-changing for those individuals that attended and that made professions of faith during those things. But listen, we need more than an event. We need more than an experience.
0: 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God bless you. Until next time.

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I knew that I was coming back here today, and I wanted to sing something that took me back to my roots. So here's a song that I used to sing many years ago, and let me dedicate it to all of you tonight, and especially to my family.

I'd love to hear that once more. But you know, for me, time has woven the realization of a truth that's even more thrilling. And that's when the Lord comes to the portals of glory and says to come on in, for it's supper time, and we'll be gathered around the table with the Lord Himself at the greatest supper time of them all. Yeah.

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0: With SRN News, I'm Jason Walker. President Trump's preferred candidates are doing well in Tuesday's primary.
1: The president's choices have secured the GOP nominations for the U.S. Senate in both Georgia and Oklahoma. Mr. Trump has remained at the center of this year's midterm races. His influence is facing different tests in primaries in four states and the District of Columbia.
0: Correspondent Andrew Stewart reporting. In the meantime, among Democrats, well, the primaries hinge on longstanding divides between progressives and moderates. It could have been catastrophic Sunday night, but authorities making arrests in connection with a planned attack on the White House.
2: Plotters disgruntled with the direction of the country spoke of flying explosive-laden drones and shooting panicked crowd members as they fled. Vice President J.D. Vance spoke to Fox News Channel.
3: This is what happens when people turn the rhetoric up so loud.
2: The FBI obtained encrypted text messages showing roughly 20 people sharing detailed maps of the area and discussing the need for a safe house and escape routes after the attack. The affidavit said members of the group believed the country needed to be torn down and rebuilt. Some felt people who were involved with Jeffrey Epstein should not govern the country. Ed Donahue, Washington.
0: Federal prosecutors charging 15 people with impeding the Trump administration's immigration crackdown in Minnesota. They're accused of coordinating efforts to block deportations as part of a conspiracy against the United States government. The family of former National Football League player Alden Smith donating his brain to Boston University's CTE Center for Research for the long-term effects of repetitive brain injuries. Smith passed away last week. He was just 36 years of age. SRN News. Stanford University makes its priorities very clear.
4: According to research by the Washington Free Beacon, the big California school is not doling out its grant money in a particularly even fashion. The Beacon reports that Stanford has given $175,000 to the Muslim Student Union, which is more cash than it gave to all campus Christian groups combined. The school also chose to grant $50,000 to a student drag queen group versus $10,000 to the campus veterans organization. Michael Harrington reporting.
0: Federal judge dismissing a suit brought by a former Yosemite National Park ranger who was fired after flying a giant transgender pride flag in the park. U.S. District Judge Jennifer Thurston found Shannon Joslin did not follow proper procedures. No employee of the Park Service is allowed to place flags expressing their social or political views. This is SRN News. No doubt some will agree, others will staunchly oppose the idea from the very start. One thing is certain, it is filled with controversy. Ohio's Republican governor now says the state should abolish the death penalty.
5: Republican Governor Mike DeWine says he believes that the death penalty should be abolished in Ohio.
6: I no longer believe the death penalty is a deterrent to murder. The moral justification I had for voting for the death penalty simply no longer exists.
5: DeWine says that most who are convicted of the death penalty in Ohio die of natural causes or suicide or taken off death row by a court. And says that the small number of death row cases that actually end in execution does not provide a convincing deterrent for violent crime, including murder.
6: Therefore, I believe Ohio should abolish the death penalty.
5: I'm Lisa Dwyer.
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7: Hey, here's your forecast on WZYN, 8:10 a.m., the Old Ship of Zion. Chance of seeing some showers, a few scattered thunderstorms through the night. Overnight low will drop down into the lower 70s. We're looking at widespread wet and stormy weather on Wednesday, a high near 85. Another decent chance of showers and storms Thursday. I'm meteorologist Sally Russell on WZYN, 8:10 a.m. and online at WZYN.org.
8: Greetings, everyone. Hope you're enjoying the good gospel music today. Every once in a while, you just need to hear a good song about heaven. And we love this one around here. Legacy 5, Hello After Goodbye. Enjoy the great gospel music.

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0: With SRN News, I'm Jason Walker. President Trump's preferred candidates doing well in Tuesday's primaries. President's choices have secured the GOP nomination for the U.S. Senate in both Georgia and Oklahoma. A business jet with six people on board has crashed on a highway in Laredo, Texas. At least one person has been killed. Well, the family of former National Football League star Alden Smith is donating his brain to Boston University CTE Center for research of the long-term effects of repetitive brain injuries. Smith died last week at the age of 36. It's unsure if Smith had CTE or any other brain damage caused by a number of concussions. Wall Street Tuesday mixed trading, but the Dow came up 328 points. SRN News.
1: When most people think of the Old Testament tabernacle, they picture an ancient tent, distant and unfamiliar, something that feels far removed from everyday life. But what if that sacred structure was actually designed by God to point us directly to everything we have in Jesus Christ? In this study, Fully Furnished, Finding All You Need in Christ, Scott invites us to step inside the tabernacle and discover that every detail, from the altar to the mercy seat, was a divine preview of the Savior to come. Let's join Scott now.
2: God is holy, and He must be approached reverently. We're living in a world of so much irreverence. People make light of things they shouldn't make light of. And there is all too often a flippancy, even among Christian people, when it comes to spiritual things. Can I just say there's some things you shouldn't joke about? The nature of God, approaching God, none of that should ever be taken lightly. And that is why I think there was such a reverence required among the priest in Exodus chapter 30 when they came to the altar of incense. Remember now, we've established that this is the altar of prayer. Its place was prominent. It was central. It was the focal point. It faced the holiest of all. Its provision was blood. Blood was put on that altar to make it possible so prayers could then be offered. And then incense was burnt every day. It was offered up to God. This was symbolic, of course, of the prayers of God's people rising up into heaven. Aren't you glad that earth touches heaven and heaven touches earth in our prayers? God has made a way. You got a prayer line, friend, direct from where you are to where God's throne is at this moment. And then in our last study, we looked at the protection of that altar, symbolized, of course, in the horns of the altar. But if you'll permit me today, I want to talk to you about the preparation for this altar. And how did they approach God? Would you put yourself in the priest's sandals for just a few moments? We've looked at some scripture in the New Testament that talks about the fact that we've been made a kingdom of priests and believer priests. We believe in the priesthood of every believer. I don't go through another man to get to God. There is one God and one mediator between God and man, the man Christ Jesus. My priest, my high priest, is the Lord Jesus Christ. When I pray in the name of the Lord Jesus because He is my access to Almighty God. So I'm a priest, and you're a priest. That's right. If you're a believer, you're a priest, which means you have access, entrance into the holy place to commune with Almighty God. But may I say, you need to approach Him in a way that is becoming of the holy God. In our last study, I mentioned Nadab and Abihu. They were priests who labored in the holy place, and there came a day that the Bible says they offered strange fire. Strange in Scripture doesn't mean it looks funny. It means it's not the way God intended. It's not according to God's prescription. They did it their way. And you know what God did? God smote them dead. Now, that's a sobering thing, isn't it? There's a holy fear, friends. It is the fear of God. It's a good fear. It's a purifying fear that I do not want to dishonor my God. And so, when we come to prayer, we need to approach God in the way that is pleasing to Him. And I'll give you three ways to approach Him. Let's read again, Exodus chapter 30, beginning in verse number 6. And thou shalt put it before the veil that is by the ark of the testimony, before the mercy seat that is over the testimony, where I will meet with thee. And Aaron shall burn thereon sweet incense every morning. When he dresseth the lamps, he shall burn incense upon it. When Aaron lighteth the lamps at even, he shall burn incense upon it, a perpetual incense before the Lord throughout your generations. He shall offer no strange incense thereon, nor burnt sacrifice, nor meat offering, neither shall you pour drink offering thereon. What do we learn about how to approach God at the altar of prayer? I'll give you three. Number one, first of all, when the priest came, he had to come clean. If you back up in the book of Exodus, you'll find that before the priest could ever enter the holy place himself, he had to be right with God. He would lay aside his garments. He would be wearing a clean, pure linen garment. He would wash himself at the laver thoroughly to be sure that he was free of all defilement before he ever entered in. This is the first step. If you want to approach God, first, you got to come clean with Him. And here's the beautiful truth. When you come clean, God makes you clean. If we confess our sins, He is faithful and just to forgive our sins and to cleanse us from all unrighteousness. Our sins, you see, separate us from God. Is there anything between you and the Lord today? We learn in the New Testament that very often when we pray, we ask amiss that we may consume it upon our lust. Our selfishness, our pride, our own way, the sin we're holding on to, is the thing preventing us from praying effectively. You can pray, go through the motions of prayer and the form of it, but there be no power in it and no answer to it because you have failed to do the first thing, and that is come clean with God. So if you want to come to the altar of incense, you've got to know the Lord. Remember, you must come to the first altar, the brazen altar, and then you must be right with the Lord. You must be clean before Him. Remember that the priest would come to the candlestand before he would come to the altar of incense. So you must walk in the light if you want to walk in the spirit of prayer. The second thing that the priest had to do, not only did he have to

0: It must be brought believingly, not mixed with unbelief. It must be brought sincerely, not mixed with hypocrisy. In other words, number one, be right, and number two, be real. Just be real with God. When you come to pray, come clean with Him, and then lay it all out before God. Be sincere before the Lord. Pour out your heart to Him. Don't come with any motive but the glory of God. No hidden agenda. Instead, you come to God simply seeking His holy presence. And if you will come clean, and if you will bring pure prayers, you will be ready to approach unto the Lord. Then there's a third thing, and this is very important because it's emphasized in the passage we just read in Exodus 30. The priest not only had to come clean himself, he not only had to come with pure incense, but he had to come, notice, every morning and every evening. In other words, he had to come continually. A prayer is not something you offer periodically. It's something that you must offer faithfully. Too often, we treat God like 911, like He's Mr. Fix-It. In case of emergency, call God. No. Now, let me tell you how to be ready to pray on your hardest day. Pray every day. Let me tell you how to be ready to pray on your darkest night. Pray every night. Notice, every morning, every evening. At the beginning of the day, at the end of the day, like the bookends of the day, prayers are being offered. You know what that does? It helps you live in the spirit of prayer in between the two, all through the day and all through the night. This is key. We are to be people of prayer at all times. Pray without ceasing. So, how do we approach God? Number one, clean. Number two, with genuine, sincere prayers. And number three, faithfully. And if we will prepare our hearts, we will find that God is prepared to receive our prayers. Come to the altar today and approach God reverently.
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1: With SRN News, I'm Jason Walker. That tentative agreement to end the war in Iran and reopen the Strait of Hormuz would be good news for the global economy. But correspondent Andrew Stewart tells us
2: oil won't simply start flowing through the Strait of Hormuz the way it did before the war. Then the strait carried a fifth of the world's crude. Now it will take time for hundreds of vessels trapped in the Persian Gulf to exit through the narrow strait. In addition, Gulf oil producers that reduced production will need time to get oil moving again.
1: Iran says the deal would require Israel to withdraw from Lebanon completely, a condition Israel has already rejected, and that could sink the agreement. President Trump says he does not want Israel to get in the way.
3: Now, I'm not happy with the way Israel has handled themselves with Lebanon and with Hezbollah. They should have been able to do the job faster. It just goes on forever. And when that happens, it throws a negative light on the big deal, and that's the deal with Iran.
1: The FBI and Secret Service stopping a plot to attack last Sunday night's UFC fight at the White House, as they marked the 250 celebration and the president's 80th birthday. We have more on this story now from correspondent Laura Winters with the latest.
4: FBI Director Kash Patel with the announcement that the agency foiled a potentially deadly plot involving drones loaded with explosives. Those involved allegedly wanted to kill people attending Sunday's UFC America 250 event at the White House. The FBI director on his X page writing that multiple individuals are now in custody and the planned attacks were stopped cold. Laura Winters reporting.
1: And this is SRN News. Oh, believe it or not, Sesame Street is celebrating Gay Pride.
5: The iconic kid show has posted the following message on social media. Happy Pride Month from Sesame Street. Join us in celebrating and uplifting the LGBTQIA+ members of our community. The post includes what looks like the fur of several of the show's popular puppets in rainbow colors. In fact, Sesame Street has been pushing the LGBT lifestyle for several years now, introducing a gay couple on a recent episode about family. Michael Harrington reporting.
1: Well, several FBI analysts tied to the creation of a 2023 memo warning of a potential threat from Catholic violent extremists have now been fired by Director Kash Patel. Fired employees include four intelligence analysts and a supervisory analyst as well. That intelligence product produced in the FBI's Virginia field office emerged as a flashpoint. This is SRN News. Well, many companies all across this great nation are doing many different things as we celebrate the 250th birthday. Some are, well, a little different. And then there's this from McDonald's, which sounds mighty good.
6: McDonald's is frying up some apple pies to honor America's 250th birthday. The company says it's bringing back fried apple pies for the first time in more than 30 years after shelving them in the U.S. in favor of baked apple pies over concerns about fried foods. They'll be available at most U.S. restaurants for a limited time starting June 23rd. McDonald's is one of several fast food companies offering America 250 treats. Burger King recently debuted its firecracker cookie pie. Sonic is offering a red, white, and blue slush float. Hardee's has an iced Star Spangled biscuit. I'm Julie Walker.
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7: Hey, here's your forecast on WZYN, 8:10 a.m., the old Ship of Zion. Chance of seeing some showers, a few scattered thunderstorms through the night. Overnight, low will drop down into the lower 70s. We're looking at widespread wet and stormy weather on Wednesday, a high near 85. Another decent chance of showers and storms Thursday. I'm meteorologist Sally Russell on WZYN, 8:10 a.m. and online at WZYN.org.
8: I'm a little conquered. 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I am a conqueror.
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11: The bottom line, with all the preaching, all the teaching, and all the singing, you would think that instead of worrying so much, we would be trusting God more. But that's not the case. When it comes to trust, we have a great deal of trust with mankind, not to God. Give you an example of what I'm talking about. We can go to a doctor today. That doctor can look at us, examine us, and say, listen, we're going to operate first thing in the morning. We wouldn't even question it. We'd say, okay, doc, whatever you think is right, that's what you want to do. We put all our faith in that doctor. Now, I'm not against doctoring and all that. Don't misunderstand what I'm saying. What I'm simply saying, he's a man. He can make mistakes. Give you another example. We can go to some of these big high-rise motels. We can go to that room where the doors open up. They call them elevators. We can walk in that elevator, push those buttons, knowing good and well that thing is only held by a few cables. But we trust it, do we not? We push that button and it would take us several hundred feet off the air. We trust that elevator. Give you another example. I had the privilege of taking Jimbo to the airport this past week. Bless his heart. That was right before the big storm came up. And the wind was blowing. I was sitting over at his house waiting on him to show up. And my truck was just vibrating with the wind blowing. It was that strong. And all the way out there, he said, Dad, I don't know about this. I don't know if they're going to get this off the ground. I said, I'm glad it's you and not me. Hey, here's the thing. You realize we will get on an airplane that we don't know nothing about. We never met the pilot, but we trust that airplane and we trust that pilot. Do we not? Think nothing about it. Let me give you one more example. Sometimes people are funny and they trust different things. That this young couple was having trouble trusting God to tithe. And so one day the guy came to his preacher and said, Preacher, I just don't see how I can tithe my income to the church. He said, I can't even keep on top of my bills. And the pastor looked at him and said, John, if I promise to make up the difference in your bills, if you would fall short at the end of the month and I will give you the difference, if you would just tithe for 1 month, would you do it? John kind of shook his head and thought a few moments. He said, you'll make up my bills. The preacher said, yes, I will. He said, well, I think I could try it for 1 month. Immediately the preacher thought and asked him and said, you know, isn't it amazing? You can trust a preacher that has limited amount of resources, but you don't even trust a Heavenly Father who has no unlimited resource. Isn't that a shame? That's so true today. Listen, it's not difficult to prove that you and I as mortals, every day, we trust mankind more than we trust God. You know, it's wonderful the way God delivered Israel from Pharaoh's bondage, using only a rod that came from Moses. You know, it was wonderful the way God delivers Paul and Silas from the Philippian jailer by using an earthquake. It was wonderful the way God delivered Daniel out of the lion's den. And although Daniel was in that den and those lions were probably hungry, but God gave him indigestion for a little while he was there, and they didn't even nibble on him. You know, it's wonderful the way God delivered the three Hebrew children. You know, those three fellows that were thrown into a fiery furnace, and yet God delivered them out. You could go from cover to cover in the Bible And it's filled with really thrilling episodes where God's people that trusted God, that God took care of them. Got them through this bad situation. Delivered them. In fact, if you was to delete all the deliverance out of the Bible, and that God had delivered his people, there wouldn't be a whole lot left to the Bible. Now, Paul picks up on this. He said in 2 Corinthians chapter 1, there in verse number 10, he said, in the latter part of that verse, he said, he will yet deliver us. You see, we know that God is that kind of God. He's a God that can deliver us. Why is it that some Christians do not get help that they desperately need? What's the problem? We all know that know of folks that need some help in certain areas. They need to be delivered from a very bad habit. If I was to ask you to raise your hand, I'm not, and don't raise your hand, but do you know somebody that has a bad habit? I dare say every one of us will have to raise our hand. Matter of fact, there's some folks that we know that has a bad temper, do they not? Or they need to be delivered from that bad temper. We know some folks need to be delivered from a lustful thinking. Got trash on their mind all the time. We know folks that need to be delivered from backstabbing or delivering from gossip. We know some people that need to be delivered from cursing. Every other word, curse word. You see, our help for everything to do with trust in the Lord for the help is something that we are desperately in need of. Now, we need, every one of us in here, need to learn to trust God. Now, how do you do it? How do you trust the Lord? What are the ways in which we can trust God more? Number one, you got to trust God's ways. You realize your way and my way is not God's way sometimes. Something we have come to understand in the Christian life, God's ways, really, most of the time, is not our ways. Isn't life like that? Show you what I'm talking about. You can take a dog and a cat. By the way, if you got dogs and a cat, you do know what the new political correct, you can't call them pets no more. If you call them pets, you are intimidating your dog or your cat, according to PETA and those idiots out there that said those dogs and cats will get offended if you was to call them a pet. I just want you to know, I got a horse, he's my pet. And you know what? That crazy horse don't really care if I walk up and pet him and tell him he's my pet. The only thing that crazy horse wants, food. And as long as I stick some food in under his nose, he's happy. But according to some idiots that can read the minds of dogs and cats and animals, they say those animals don't want to be called pets anymore. Now, that's a whole different message, and I didn't mean to ramble a little bit, but I just need to bring that out to you. You know, but you know, dogs and cats are similar, but yet different. Not only that, horses and cows, they both love hay. They both eat grass, but yet they're different. Birds and chicken, similar, but I'll be honest with you, there's some birds I don't want to eat. I don't want to eat a buzzard. You may want to eat buzzard. I don't like buzzard, but you can give me fried chicken 24/7 and I'll take care of them. I mean, I like my chicken. They're different, but yet they're the same. Life is filled with similarities and differences. One of the problems we have in our marriage relationship, and you married couple, you listen to what I'm going to say, and you'll find out I'm true here. One of the problems is that men and women are different. Amen? Yeah. We got a few similarities, but only a few. We're different. Men don't even come close of thinking like a woman. We don't have that ability. I'm telling you, it's a whole different ball game. Male and female, they may be similar, but yet very different. I'll give you an example here. When we get ready to come to church, a woman will go to the dresser. She'll pull out Chanel number 5, not Chanel, I'm sorry about that. Chanel, y'all know what I'm talking about anyway. Chanel, you know, the perfume. And she'll put it on her fingertip and dab it right behind her ears. Would she not? You know what a guy would do? He'll reach for the brute, splash it in his hands, and then wipe it up under his arms. That's what a man would do. I mean, totally different, but yet similar. Not only that, women, they will go to the closet, pull out a freshly clean dress or skirt that's been pressed. Us guys, we'll go to dirty clothes. We'll see it in a clothes hamper. We'll pick it up and slap it a few times. If it smell it, if it don't stink, we'll wear it. Women don't do that. Listen, we men, this may be a shocker to you, we don't have the capability of thinking the way women think. Now, let me say this to you, and I hope you understand the way I'm saying it. I don't know why God made women, except to make us men miserable at times. Amen. Come on, you chickens. Not a one of you said an amen. You know I'm right. I mean, a woman just don't think the way we think. We're similar, but yet we're different. But when we consider the vast difference between a male and a female, can I say this to you? There's a greater difference between us mortals and God Almighty. Big difference. We mortals do not think the way God thinks. Now, let me give you some Bible verses here that will show you what I'm talking about. If you have your Bible, flip over to Isaiah chapter number 55, or look up here on the big screen. Isaiah chapter 55, look at verse number 8 and 9. It says, "For my thoughts are not your thoughts, neither are your ways my ways, saith the Lord. For as the heavens are higher than the earth, so are my ways higher than your ways, and my thoughts than your thoughts." I don't know about you, but I'm glad God's ways is not like my ways. I'm glad God's ways are different. But Proverbs chapter 3 also says in verse 5 and 6, it says, "Trust in the Lord with all thy heart. Lean not unto thy own understanding. In all thy ways acknowledge him, and he shall direct thy path." Since our thoughts are not the same as God's thoughts, that means that many times what we think we should do and what God thinks that we should do is definitely not the same. So we face the difficulties in life, and we have to decide, am I going to trust God's way, or do I think I know more than what God knows? And I'm going my way. Even the Apostle Paul himself, a giant in the faith, had to learn to trust God when trouble came his way. For example, in 2 Corinthians chapter 1, look at verse number 8. It says, "For we would not, brethren, have you ignorant of our trouble which came to us in Asia, that we were pressed out of measure above strength, insomuch that we despaired even of life, but we had the sentence of death in ourselves. That we," notice this, "should not trust in ourselves, but in God which raised the dead." If I'm going to die, fine, I'm going to trust God when I do it. He had to learn that. We all seem to be better when we worry, don't we? Do you realize you don't go to school to worry? It just comes natural. Have you ever taken a college course on worrying? Man, if they would give out college credit for worrying, I guarantee you it would be A+ in 99% of the classes. Everybody in college would pass it. Why? Because we're good at worrying. We're professional. But when it comes to trusting, that's a whole different ball game, isn't it? Everyone here would have to admit that there are times that they laid in bed worrying all night long, toss and turn. How to get through this situation? What's going to be doing instead of just trusting the Lord? That reminds me of two shepherds who were leaning on their crooks at the end of a long day. The first shepherd asked the second one, said, "So how's it going?" The second kindly sighed, shook his head. He said, "Not good. Can't pay my bills. My health isn't good. My kids don't respect me. And my wife is about to leave me." I like what the first shepherd said. He replied, "Well, don't lose any sheep."
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3: With SRN News, I'm Jason Walker. G7 leaders throwing their support behind President Trump's tentative agreement with Iran. The president wrapping up talks at the summit Wednesday, promoting an agreement with Iran to prevent it from developing nuclear weapons. The president's preferred candidates have done quite well in Tuesday's primaries. His choices have secured the GOP nominations for the U.S. Senate in both Oklahoma and Georgia. Yet another plane crash. A business jet with six people on board has gone down on a highway in Laredo, Texas. At least one person has been killed. Wall Street Tuesday, the Dow gaining 328 points on the day. The S&P 500 was off 42, and the NASDAQ composite fell 307 points. More on these stories, SRN News.

He's my friend, he's my anchor, he'll never forsake. He did something very special.

0: Hello, friends. This is Rudy Smith, the pastor of Mount Sinai Baptist Church, inviting you to listen for the next 15 minutes to Sounds from Sinai, a radio ministry of the Mount Sinai Baptist Church here in Pickens, South Carolina.
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0: 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We'll begin our program with a song from one of our services. We have a trio made up of our choir director, Brother Curtis Limbaugh, along with John Rollins and Sister Laura Baker. And they're coming around to sing a song with a real message entitled Day by Day. I hope it'll be a blessing to you as they sing for us on the day's broadcast.

0: Amen. Thank you, beloved, for that wonderful message and song. And now for today's message. Again, turn to 1 Peter chapter 5, but today we want to look at verse number 10. Want to listen to a message that I preached some time ago at the church on this subject, hope for suffering saints. For part one of the message, we go now by way of recording, live into the services at Mount Sinai Baptist Church.
1: Turn with us today to the book of 1 Peter. 1 Peter chapter 5 and verse number 10. Now this verse has been on my heart for the last couple of weeks, and I've been meditating upon it, and as I come to preach the Word of God, I have to work on you with what's working on me, and this has been working on me. And I've preached from this verse years ago in my series in 1 Peter, but I'm going to be approaching it a little differently today as we look at it, a different message. And 1 Peter chapter 5, verse 10. Let's stand together in reverence to the reading of the Word of the Lord. This verse has been ministering to my heart, and I may need this more than any of y'all need it, but I feel like the Lord knew who'd be here this morning and knew who'd need it, but I know I need this verse. It's been helping me, and I've made it personal in the situation I'm in, and I hope you'll look at it as we look at it together. Open your heart to the Lord. But the God of all grace, who hath called us unto his eternal glory by Christ Jesus, after that ye have suffered a while, make you perfect, establish, strengthen, settle you. Let us pray. Our Father, we want to thank you for your mercy and for your grace that's allowed us, Lord, a privilege to be in the house of the Lord on this first Sunday in 1999. Lord, we thank you, God, for the grace of God that has abounded in our lives and kept us all of these days. And Lord, as we come into your presence, we ask you, Lord, to search us. Lord, you know our weaknesses, our failures, our sins and shortcomings. Lord, purge us from anything that would hinder or grieve the Holy Ghost from working through us today. Lord, we want a clean heart, a clean conscience. Lord, we don't want anything between us and thee. Lord, we want the channel open, God, so you can bless us and so you can hear us. Lord, I just ask you, God, to help us. We plead the blood of Jesus. Now, Lord, I pray in these few moments that we have together as your people, though a lot of our number is not here, we'd forget about that. We'd get our affection and our attention upon the Lord Jesus. And Lord, you'd minister grace to the hearer today as only you can. Now, Lord, I just pray that you'll suit a blessing to every heart. Give us a measure of liberty and anointing. God, we'll praise you for all that's done. In Jesus' name we pray. Amen. Thank you. You may be seated. God of all grace, who hath called us unto his eternal glory by Christ Jesus, after that ye have suffered a while, make you perfect. After you have suffered a while, I want to preach a little while on the subject of hope for suffering saints. Hope for suffering saints. Suffering is the key word of 1 Peter. It occurs no less than 15 times. Half of those times refer to the sufferings of Christ. And one of those occurrences mentions that Christ suffered, and he suffered to be an example unto us. And as you think about the distinctive note of the epistle of 1 Peter, it is, as Schofield says, a preparation for victory over suffering. And throughout this epistle, you see the saints of God suffering. In chapter 1 and verse 6 and 7, he talks about you're in heaviness through manifold temptations, that the trial of your faith. So there's heaviness, temptations, there's the trial of faith. In chapter 2 and verse number 19, you have this statement, for this is thankworthy that if a man for conscience toward God endure grief. So you have the term grief, suffering wrongfully. In chapter 3 and verse number 14, he talks about, but if ye suffer for righteousness' sake, happy are ye, be not afraid of the terror, neither be troubled. So there's troubles and there's things that tend to cause us to be terrified. He talks about in chapter 4 and verse number 12. Beloved, think it not strange concerning the fiery trial which is to try you, as though some strange thing happened unto you. Verse 19, wherefore let him that suffer according to the will of God commit the keeping of their souls. I looked at that, them that suffer according to the will of God. It's the will of God for suffering to minister in our lives. Now, I don't like it. I'm sure you don't like it. There's something in me that rises up against it. But God works of grace in our lives through the avenue of suffering. And in the text that I read unto you this morning, there we see that there is hope for suffering saints. Right. There's hope produced in our lives by the avenues of suffering. Now, Paul said, or rather Peter said here, but the God of all grace, who hath called us unto his eternal glory by Christ Jesus, after that ye have suffered, after that, in other words, there's suffering, but after that, there's something. It's not just all suffering, but there's that after work. And that after work of suffering gives hope to the blood-bought believer. And so I want to delve into this verse a little while this morning and talk about hope for the suffering saints. There's 12 points here in this little old outline that I have, and I think you'll see it unfold before us, hoping to minister grace to you as we look at it together. First of all, I want you to see in the word but. That brings us to the setting here. But is a conjunction that ties us to what has previously been said. And in verse number 9, he talks about this, knowing that the same afflictions are accomplished in your brethren that are in the world. Oftentimes when we get to going through hard places and tribulations and troubles and heartaches and sickness and suffering and afflictions, a lot of times we think, hey, we're the only ones going through it. Nobody knows our pain. Nobody knows what we're going through with. But the fact of it is, many are the afflictions of the righteous. And there are other brethren who have to accomplish their walk through these valleys of afflictions just like you and just like I. And so here, or just like me, he says here, knowing that the same afflictions are accomplished in your brethren. In other words, you're not the only one that's having trouble. You're not the only one that's got heartache. You're not the only one that has afflictions in your life. There are others. So this but points back to the afflictions of fellow saints, the setting here. Then number 2 in this verse, notice the sovereign here. But the God. The sovereign is God. He's not just a God. He's the God. And he is God. And God is, brother and sister, in charge of it all. Nothing can come our way unless it comes by either divine permission or divine design. And I'm glad that I serve a God that's bigger than my circumstance, bigger than my problems, bigger than my heartaches, bigger than my suffering. There's the sovereign God. I'm glad that he's in control. And I'm glad he's such a God that when he permits suffering, he only does so to produce something in our life to his glory and for our good. That's the God we serve. I'm glad that God is still in control. A lot of things happen in our lives that we can't seem to get a handle on. And the devil, the accuser of the brethren, also accuses God.

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2: I will.

Good morning. This is Pastor Justin. Let us begin our day with a word of prayer. Will you pause with me and pray? Oh, Heavenly Father, your mercies, they're new every morning and they're new this morning. And for this, we give you praise and give you glory. You said, let everything that hath breath praise the Lord. And we praise you for your mercy, your grace. We praise you for your Son who died on the cross for us. And Lord, we come before thee humbly, just asking that you'd bless all the broadcasting at the station here today. Every song and every sermon that is heard, I pray that it bless the hearts of the listeners. To God be the glory. In Christ's name we pray. Amen. Oh, thank you so much for listening. I pray you enjoy the broadcasting you hear this morning on WZYN.

Oh yes, that was none other than the Happy Goodmans with I'm Living in Canaan Now. Up next, the Inspirations, Ark of Grace.

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1: One sat alone beside the highway begging. His eyes were blind, the light he could not see.

the lifeline, across the dark wave, there is a brother whom someone should save. Somebody's brother. Oh, who then will dare to throw out the lifeline, his peril to share? Throw out the lifeline with a hand quick and strong. Why do you tear it? Why linger so long? See, he's sinking. Oh, hasten today, and out with the lifeboat, away, then away. Throw out the lifeline to danger-fraught men, sinking in anguish where you've never been. Winds of temptation, billows of woe, will soon hurl them out where the dark waters flow. Soon will the season of rescue be o'er. Soon will they drift to eternity's shore. Haste then, my brother, no time for delay, but throw out the lifeline and save them today. I was thinking about the old song that was written, James H. Fillmore, and he said, I am resolved no longer to linger, charmed by the world's delight. Things that are higher, things that are nobler, these have allured my sight. Charmed by the world's delight. Isn't that it? I'm just charmed, just like a, you know, just like a bird that's being charmed by an old snake or being caught. Let me read you something that's kind of unusual. Many years ago, this fell into my hand, but somebody gave it to me again. Once upon a time, there was a family of wayward church members who had once been active, but had lost all interest and fallen away. There were the father and three sons, Jim, John, and Sam. The elders had talked to them about their lost condition. The preacher had visited them, and many of the brethren had tried to get them to come back to church. But all this did not seem to do the best, the least bit of good. One day, when the boys were out in the pasture, a large rattlesnake bit John, and he became very ill. The physician was called, and after an examination, he pronounced John to be in a very critical condition. Said he, about all you can do now is pray. The father called the preacher and told him of John's condition. He asked the preacher to pray for John's recovery, and this was his prayer. Yes, he said, I'll pray for him. And this is what he prayed. O wise and righteous Father, we thank thee, for thou hast in thy wisdom sent this rattlesnake to bite John in order to bring him to his senses. He's not been inside the church house for years, and it's doubtful that he's had in all this time felt a need for prayer. Now we trust that this will prove a valuable lesson to him, and that it would lead to genuine repentance. And now, O Father, wilt thou send another snake to bite Sam, and another to bite Jim, and another big one to bite the old man. We've all been doing everything we know for years to restore them, but all to no avail. It seems, therefore, that all our combined efforts could not do what this snake has done. We thus conclude that the only thing left that'll do this family any good is rattlesnakes. So, Lord, send us bigger and better rattlesnakes. In the name of Jesus, we pray. Amen. That's pretty strong, isn't it? Preacher, send, Lord, send the rattlesnakes. How'd you like that? Well, don't you imagine somebody could get mad saying, send a rattlesnake? And yet, it caused the folks to call on somebody to pray for them. Well, I hope that it'll not take a rattlesnake, and yet it does many times. A car wreck, an accident, a serious illness, a death, yes, Vietnam or something else, to cause somebody to come to Christ or to come back to God. It's a costly way to get the job done. May the Lord help us today just to love the Word and to love Jesus with all of our heart. I'd like to read from the book of Proverbs today, one of the wisdom chapters. And I've just opened my Bible to the third chapter. And so if you will, join me in my early morning devotional. And we'll read at least a portion to you. Verse 1, my son, forget not my law, but let thine heart keep my commandments. For length of days and long life and peace shall they add to thee. That's Bible living. Let not mercy and truth forsake thee. Bind them about thy neck. Write them upon the table of thine head. No, I missed it. The table of thine heart. We got too many writings in the head. We need to write it
in the heart. He said, bind them about your neck. Isn't it strange? People wear little old crosses. They get little old emblems to set up on their dash, thinking that it's going to protect them and keep them from harm. That's heathenism. That's all it is. It's idol worship. Because in a sense, you're saying that little old dead outfit represents a living God. Oh, can't you see you need to get your eye? The Bible said you're not to make any graven image. You're not to let anything substitute itself for a living Christ. We don't need a bleeding crucifix. We need a blessing Christ. So shalt thou find favor and good understanding in the sight of God and man. Now here's the verse I think would be a great text. Trust in the Lord with all thine heart, and lean not unto thine own understanding. In all thy ways acknowledge him, and he shall direct thy paths. These two verses are still in force. They'll still work. Be not wise in thine own eyes. Fear the Lord, and depart from evil. It shall be health to thy navel, and marrow to thy bones. Honor the Lord with thy substance. Amen. And with the first fruits of all thine increase, so shall thy barns be filled with plenty, and thy presses shall burst out with new wine. My son, despise not the chastening of the Lord, neither be weary of his correction, for whom the Lord loveth, he correcteth, even as a father the son, in whom he delighteth. Happy is the man that findeth wisdom, and the man that getteth understanding. For the merchandise of it is better than the merchandise of silver, and the gain thereof than fine gold. That's reading, he tells us in one of the chapters, you know, he said we ought to get at it just like we would. That's chapter 2. If thou criest after knowledge and lifted up thy voice for understanding, if thou seekest her as silver, searchest for her as for hid treasures, then thou shalt understand the fear of the Lord and find the knowledge of God. In other words, if you'll go after God and his wisdom and the word of God like you do your job, and like you do the money that you make, and trying to make another $1 million, you'll find it. But oh, the average person never seeks after wisdom like that. Why, he said, the merchandise of his is better than the merchandise of silver, the gain thereof than fine gold. She's more precious than rubies, and all the things that thou canst desire are not to be compared unto her. Length of days is in the right hand, and in her left hand riches and honor. Length of days. It means that I believe the day will be longer, sweeter, and better, and there'll be more of them. Her ways are ways of pleasantness, and all her paths are peace. Amen. You can't buy that, but that's what comes from wisdom. Why? Because Jesus is our wisdom. We don't have wisdom in the United Nations Conference. If we did, we'd have some peace. Ecumenical movement hadn't solved anything. All the programs of men have not solved anything. We find ourselves, crime is doubled, and on the great increase. Why? I picked up the paper yesterday. Saw where a man walked in a place, took his wife around the neck, put a gun to her temple, and said, are you ready to die? And in a little bit, he didn't intend to, he said, but he shot her 3 times. And she's dead by now, or maybe before, or critically injured for life. She's a tree of life to them that lay hold upon her. Dear friend, that's not just a limb, that's a tree. Yes, happy is everyone that retaineth her. You get wisdom and retain it. The Lord by wisdom hath founded the earth, by understanding hath he established the heavens. By his knowledge the depths are broken up and the clouds drop down the dew. My son, let not them depart from thine eyes. Keep sound wisdom and discretion. So shall there be life unto thy soul and grace to thy neck. Then shalt thou walk in thy way safely. Amen. You'll be safe. You'll be safe. You won't be living by accidents. You'll be safe. Thy foot shall not stumble. When thou liest down, thou shalt not be afraid. You won't have to worry yourself to sleep at night. Thou shalt not be afraid, yea. Thou shalt lie down, and thy sleep shall be sweet. This whole world's trying to find a new rest medicine to go, and new sleeping pills. But brother, here it is right here. When thou liest down, thou shalt not be afraid. Yea, thou shalt lie down, and thy sleep shall be sweet. Be not afraid of sudden fear, neither the desolation of the wicked when it cometh. For the Lord shall be thy confidence, and shall keep thy foot from being taken. Withhold not good from them to whom it is due. Amen. When you get an opportunity to do something good for somebody, don't you withhold it when it's in the power of thine hand to do it. Say not unto thy neighbor, go and come again, and tomorrow I will give when thou hast it by thee. You got it right there. Do it now. Defies not evil against thy neighbor, seeing he dwelleth securely by thee. Strive not with a man without cause, if he've done thee no harm. Envy thou not the oppressor, and choose none of his ways.
For the froward is abomination to the Lord, but his secret is with the righteous. The curse of the Lord is in the house of the wicked, but he blesseth the habitation of the just. Surely he scorneth the scorners, but he giveth grace unto the lowly. Yes, James said he gives grace to the humble. This is the same thing. The wise shall inherit glory, but shame shall be the promotion of fools. We're going to inherit glory. We don't earn it. We're going to inherit it. It's like it's something that our Heavenly Father leaves us in his will. May we pray. Our Father, we thank thee for this wise chapter because it's thy word. God spoke it. Holy Spirit recorded it. He gave it through men that were inspired of the Lord. Father, we thank thee that you can tell us what you mean with it and by it, and you can make it be strengthened. Give us that wisdom today. Father, I ask thee for the truth and for application of the truth in this chapter I've just read in the book of Proverbs. Dear Lord, I pray that right now that thy wisdom shall be mine and that Jesus shall be the thought of my soul, the direction of my life, the way of my life, the truth of my life, the life of my life. Lord, I pray today that we may see that our salvation is Jesus. Our gospel is Jesus. So bless us now and cause this to live. And help us to know it's not a vain thing for us to stay with the book because it's our life. Help us to teach it to our children. Bless the sick and those in sorrow and trouble, those that are going through hard places. Be with them right now and comfort them right now and strengthen them. Give them the assurance that 1 Corinthians 10:13 is still in the book. Lord, bless them, I pray. In Jesus' name we pray. Amen. Well, I still believe, don't you, that there's no temptation taken you but such as is common to man. But God is faithful, and he's not going to permit you to be tempted above that what you're able to bear. And I want you to just get the word of God on your heart today and let Jesus speak to you. Now, in the message, I want to come back to the fifth verse. Trust in the Lord with all thine heart. Put your whole heart in this matter. Trust him with all your heart. That's your confidence. Don't lean to your own understanding. In all thy ways acknowledge him, and he shall direct thy path. Now then, what are your ways? What if we begin to acknowledge him and be and in all of our ways, in all thy ways acknowledge him? Now, what are the ways? I'm going to start out in your children's ways. Get them to acknowledge God. When a little child, the Bible said that we're to bring up the children, train up a child in the way he should go. When he's old, he'll not depart from it. The Bible says that we're to bring them up in the nurture and the admonition of the Lord. And oh, we would not get such sad letters as we've gotten this week if the little children had been brought up. A mother came to the study this week, works in the beer joint. She said, I've made arrangements for my children to go to Sunday school and church. I said, yes, but you're not the one that's taking them. You're the one. Well, she said, you know, they've helped me. They're talking to me about Jesus now. I said, you ought to be talking to them. Isn't it pathetic we got the thing turned around? I said, sure, they'll go for a little while, but they'll get out a little bit later on before they reach their teens even. They'll get out and say, well, mother, you don't go. You don't read the Bible. You don't pray. Why should I? Many times, their faith will break up. You see, the Bible way is for the parents to teach the children and not the children teach the parents. And when we go God's way, then God will bless. In all thy ways, acknowledge God. And then, young people, let's come a little bit further. In your courtship, acknowledge the Lord. I noticed the other day where some young people got killed at the church after their dance. Church sponsoring a dance. Sorry. Nothing but a nightclub. As far as I'm concerned, I wouldn't call a church a church. Now, you can get mad at me if you want to, but I'm just taking the old-fashioned John Wesley stand. It was a Methodist church, and John Wesley would exclude people from the church for just talking idly on the church ground. What would he do if he came back? You'd say, well, I don't believe in old John Wesley. Well, he founded you, but you Methodists, I don't know why you've gotten so far away from the stand that he took. He believed in separated living. At least he got many people saved and many good things done, but he had some real conviction and separation, I'll tell you that. Dear friends, when we get away from the old stand that our pilgrim forefathers took, it's gotten us to the end of the trail. I wouldn't mind going the way you folks go. I wouldn't mind sponsoring a dance. I wouldn't mind dancing myself. I mean, I could go get another man's wife. The old flesh could revel in that, but it would not leave me happy because it's not right. And sin never did satisfy me. Why do I want to hug somebody else's wife when it'd make me unhappy? I want to be happy, and when it'd make me unholy. Dear friend, dancing has always been linked with the devil.
It's always been of the devil. Now, can you imagine a church getting some of its young people killed the other night after the dance was over? Oh, their passions were in rage and jealousy and envy and strife and all the rest of it. I'll tell you, we sure got a sorry mess on our hands when churches haven't got anything to do but dance and play canasta and bridge and have all their little old silly socials and junk like that. Why don't the church get back to its first love? Get back to Jesus and back to the Word of God. The preachers start preaching. Oh, if we would. Of course, I believe this. If our pulpits would get on fire, wouldn't be long before our pews would be burning. Yeah, that's right. When the pulpit goes to sleep, so does the pew. And if the pew's asleep, it's because the little preachers used the tranquilizer and put the pew to sleep. Oh, may God help us to see it. He said, in all thy ways acknowledge God. Boys and girls, have you acknowledged God in your courtship? Or have you gotten some old cigarette-smoking, beer-sipping, liquor-drinking boyfriend to come pick you up and you drive down the road with some drinking crazy idiot? What in the world do you mean? The Bible says, in all thy ways, your courtship ways, when you're courting. You'd say, what do you think that'd mean, Brother Olaf? Well, it'd mean reading the Bible or quoting a verse of Scripture. It'd be when you're going off somewhere, you'd have prayer in the car before you go and say, Lord, protect us. Watch over us in the journey. Just like I pray in the plane. Just like I pray if I take a trip in a car, I'd say, Lord, this will be with great danger, I'm sure, because we'll be meeting people that are full of tranquilizers and liquor and dope, and we're going to be within a few inches of them, and our car goes by them. And if you don't protect me, I just never would make it. So I'm going to ask you to go with me. That's what I'm talking about. It'd save a lot of accidents and a lot of deaths and a lot of torn up cars. But you see, we don't act like Christians. The Bible said, in all thy ways. It didn't say some of them. It didn't say most of them. It said, in all thy ways, acknowledge God, and he'll direct your path. He'll direct your path. Now, in your family ways, God have mercy upon us, and people that get back in the home and pray like they ought to pray, read the Bible, let God decide those things. After all, he gives life and takes life away. I don't believe we need a bunch of little old worldly counselors to go to all the time. I don't believe we need a bunch of little doctors to tell us what to do about it. I believe God's people ought to pray and seek his face and be obedient to him and let God do the rest of it. You say that's old-fashioned. I know it's old-fashioned, but God's old-fashioned. Jesus is old-fashioned. The Bible's old-fashioned. Truth is old-fashioned. Heaven's old-fashioned. Hell is old-fashioned. Everything I know worthwhile is old-fashioned. And so why don't we just believe God and let him lead us? Oh, you'd say, Brother Olaf, you mean we could just live by faith what the Bible said? Now the just shall live by faith. Trust God to do what needs to be done about it. God never did give more children to anybody than he could take care of. I remember back in the days when things were hard, people have 10 or 12, 15 children, but looked like they all had plenty and they were healthier than the kids today. Didn't have to have any psychiatrists, no hospital bills. None of them got born in a hospital, all born at home, but they all got born all right and got along fine, strong and healthy and able to work, live decent lives. You'd say, but times have changed. Well, people haven't. I mean, so far as the needs, they have. Needs are just the same today. In all thy ways, acknowledge God. In your home ways, at the table, in your eating ways, acknowledge God. Eat right and keep fit. And then in the living room, have a family altar. Read the Bible and pray in all thy ways. Let me ask you this. Do you acknowledge God in your family? Is there a time every day when you acknowledge God and said, come on, honeys, we're going to acknowledge God today. We're going to read the Bible and pray. Do you really? If you don't, why don't you? Do you read the Bible and pray every day with your family? Oh, may the Lord help us. May the Lord help us to acknowledge God with our little children. If I had my life to live over, I'd read more of the Bible. We'd memorize more of the Bible in my family life. In all thy ways. We had a family altar. Sure we did. We read the Bible and prayed. We didn't know what it was to go to bed without reading the Bible and praying with our family. I can see my little old girls sometimes asleep on their knees because sometimes they said, I prayed a little too long. But we had a lot of things to mention to the Lord. Oh, today is the day of salvation. Now's the time. And then in your church life, in your prayer life, in your Bible life, acknowledge God. In your recreational life, acknowledge God. It'd stop a lot of things. It really would. In your business life, acknowledge God. In all thy ways, acknowledge God. May we pray together. Our Father, we thank thee for the Bible, for this great chapter that we read today, such a sweet and marvelous book and chapter. We thank thee for it. Pray to bless all the ones that heard the message. We thank you for your loving kindness and tender mercy. Blot out our transgressions and cleanse us. Make us pure.
and save the unsaved, and may they know they need Jesus to be their wisdom, and apart from him there is no wisdom. And he that is wise shall shine, they that be wise shall shine, and he that winneth souls is wise. And Father, we believe that Jesus has become our wisdom and our sanctification, our redemption, and all that's good and right he is for us. In Jesus' name, amen. Now then, I believe we have time for a song from our good helpers. Brother Gene and Miss Francis haven't been using them very much, but we better put them back to singing again on the broadcast. So, Brother Gene, come in, my dear boy, and you and Miss Francis just sing, and sing real sweetly, and sing from your heart, and the Lord bless you. And I'll be listening to it, I believe, when it comes back, if I get an opportunity.

0: Thank you for joining us today for the Family Altar Program with Lester Roloff. Romans 10:14 states, "How then shall they call on him in whom they have not believed? And how shall they believe in him of whom they have not heard? And how shall they hear without a preacher?" Many of the messages that you hear on the Family Altar Program were first preached under the revival tent with sawdust floors where people would drive for miles to hear the preaching of God's Word. America experienced many revivals generations ago when the old-time preaching of the gospel brought countless lives to the altar. Psalms 33:12 tells us, "Blessed is the nation whose God is the Lord." 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
1: With SRN News, I'm Jason Walker. That tentative agreement to end the war in Iran and reopen the Strait of Hormuz would be good news for the global economy. But correspondent Andrew Stewart tells us,
2: oil won't simply start flowing through the Strait of Hormuz the way it did before the war. Then the strait carried a fifth of the world's crude. Now it will take time for hundreds of vessels trapped in the Persian Gulf to exit through the narrow strait. In addition, Gulf oil producers that reduced production will need time to get oil moving again.
1: Iran says the deal would require Israel to withdraw from Lebanon completely, a condition Israel has already rejected, and that could sink the agreement. President Trump says he does not want Israel to get in the way.
3: Now, I'm not happy with the way Israel has handled themselves with Lebanon and with Hezbollah. They should have been able to do the job faster. It just goes on forever. And when that happens, it throws a negative light on the big deal, and that's the deal with Iran.
1: The FBI and Secret Service stopping a plot to attack last Sunday night's UFC fight at the White House as they marked the 250 celebration and the president's 80th birthday. We have more on this story now from correspondent Laura Winters with the latest.
4: FBI Director Kash Patel with the announcement that the agency foiled a potentially deadly plot involving drones loaded with explosives. Those involved allegedly wanted to kill people attending Sunday's UFC America 250 event at the White House. The FBI director on his X page writing that multiple individuals are now in custody and the planned attacks were stopped cold. Laura Winters reporting.
1: And this is SRN News.
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5: Here's your forecast on WZYN 810 AM, the old Ship of Zion. A stationary front is over the southeast. Rain and thunderstorms for us today will be in the mid-80s. Overnight, just cloudy and mid-70s. We'll get another round of afternoon showers and thunderstorms on Thursday. Partly cloudy, humid, and 90. I'm meteorologist Steve Hamilton on WZYN 810 AM and online at WZYN.org.

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Pastor Tommy Turner and the congregation hope to be a blessing.

Greetings, friend. This is Pastor Tommy Turner of the Bible Baptist Church in Landrum, South Carolina, welcoming you to stay tuned for the next 15 minutes as we share God's Word in message and in song. 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At this time, we will have a song from the good people of our church and then be back with today's message. God bless.

0: the focus on the origin. Number two, the facts of the opposition. Gamaliel's advice was simple, but yet it was profound. If it be of God, you cannot overthrow it. If the things of God come to naught, it's because we do it, not the enemy. We can tear down what God's doing here, but the enemy can't. We can get backslid and go contemporary and go charismatic and go away from the Bible. We can do it, and God right in Ichabod over the door. The Spirit has departed. We can do that. But as long as we're trying to do it God's way, as long as we are doing it God's way, this place is staying. Now, again, folks, we measure success, and I appreciate what God's done in almost 30 years. Give us a good congregation, a number of people. I give God the praise for that. But that isn't the measure of success. If we got down to 40 people, 30 people, 20 people, that doesn't mean. Now, if we go to preaching false doctrine and bringing a bunch of stuff that's not godly, well, hell yeah, it's our fault. Folks, as far as I know, by the grace of God, we've not changed how we preach, how we worship, how we sing. We've not changed anything the way God birthed this place. So don't say, well, God must not be here. We have four or five not here anymore. That doesn't mean that. You got your mind on material things. Numbers. You remember the man of God said, I want you to number my people, David? And God said, whoa. And God chastened him for it? God said, I ain't tell you to number your people. He done it to be prideful. Remember that. We want who God wants, what God wants, how God wants it. Many of God's enemies down through history have tried to overthrow things that were of God, and they couldn't do it. You remember Genesis 11? When they built that Tower of Babel, they was trying to build it. They was trying to reach up to heaven, and the Lord came down and destroyed it and scattered the tongues. That was man's ways trying to overthrow God's ways. And God said, no, that's not of God. God destroyed it. And God scattered everybody. Come on. Everybody's basically speaking the same way, same thing. And because of that, that's not of God. God said, I'm not honoring that. And he destroyed it. You remember Exodus chapter 5? Pharaoh said this in verse 2 of Exodus 5. Pharaoh said, who is the Lord that I should obey his voice and let Israel go? I know not the Lord, neither will I let Israel go. Well, you know how that turned out, didn't you? Him washing up on the seashore with his army. The facts of opposition, if it be of God, you cannot overthrow it. If it be of God, you cannot overthrow it. Get back to the numbers. I don't know why that come back to my heart. I don't have a clue why that's doing that. But remember Gideon? The Lord just kept thinning his number down, didn't he? Yes, sir. What, he got down to 300? He said, what in the world are you doing, Lord? He said, if I send a big old host army in there, y'all going to get credit for it. I send you water lappers in there and said, they going to know it was me, done it. Huh? Gideon kept throwing out them fleeces, not to tempt the Lord, but he wanted to make sure it was of God. He wanted to make sure it was of God. He wasn't trying to tempt God. He wasn't trying not to obey God. He said, Lord, I just got to make sure this is you. And God showed him. God showed him the facts of the opposition. I mean, this man made a profound statement. Hey, if this is of man, it's not going to make it. It's not going to make it. Folks, if what God started here 30 years ago was of man, we wouldn't have made it. Of course, there's still some sitting on the edge of the couch waiting on us to fold. We can't give them any satisfaction. We got to keep doing it right. Amen. Got to keep doing it right. Amen. Just like God started it. Because if we're still doing it the way God founded it, scripturally, Doesn't matter what God gets the number down to. It doesn't matter what man perceives it as. He can't overthrow it. He can't overthrow it. Let me give you this final thought here. The focus on the origin, the fact of the opposition, but then the faithfulness in the outreach. Look at verse 28 again with me, please. Let me get back there. Verse 28 again with me, please. I'm getting there. Peter said, they said, did we straightly command you that you should not teach in this name? And behold, we have filled Jerusalem with your doctrine. Ye have filled Jerusalem with your doctrine and intend to bring this man's blood upon us. Then Peter and the other apostles answered and said, we ought to obey God rather than man. Look over at verse 40. And to him they agreed, and when they had called the apostles and beaten them, they commanded that they should not speak in the name of Jesus and let them go. Verse 28, verse 40, they commanded they not speak in the name of Jesus. Get a hold of this. They didn't tell them they couldn't speak and teach. Did you get a hold of that? They did not tell them they couldn't teach or preach or speak. They didn't tell them they couldn't, just not in Jesus' name. We don't care. We don't care if you teach some law. We don't care if you teach some Bible stories. But you better not breathe Jesus' name. Folks, in this day, it's not our preaching and teaching or speaking that the world has a problem with. They got a problem with the name we're speaking. Jesus. That's their problem. That's their problem then, and that's the problem now. You know what? If I had a big neon sign that said love across there and it just blinked, change colors, blink, love. Now, I ain't against love, but you know, just love. And then it changes to grace and peace and forgiveness. Well, preacher, what's wrong with all that? But we never mention Jesus. We never mention the judgment of the cross and why he come. We never mention he's the way, the truth, and life. We never mention the way to love, the way to grace, the way to peace, the way to forgiveness is Christ, and he suffered, bled, and died, and he's the only hope we have. If I cut that part out, and we come in here with the band, and we just sway. That's all we do. That's all we do. We done built three more sanctuaries. And instead of everybody in Landrum hating me, they love me. They love me. They love me. Do y'all realize if you have a Landrum address and you're a member here, raise your hand. One. Y'all see how few? If you're not from Landrum, raise your hand. There's a reason for that. We're light! But they don't like us. These apostles here in this text, they were faithful despite their stripes, their suffering, and their shame. They were still faithful. They were still faithful. And God proved to them, you're not going anywhere till it's time for you to go somewhere. Even though they were martyred, God said, it ain't time now. It's not time for you to die yet. He already told Peter in chapter 21 of the Gospel of John how he was leaving. Even Paul said, hey, I don't know what's going to befall me at Rome, but none of these things move me. Because what he was doing was of God. And when it was time for him to go, he said, hey, the time of my departure is at hand. I'm ready to be offered. I want us to keep this thing of God. If the Lord calls me home tomorrow, if he calls me home, I don't know when, and I'm still pastoring here, and y'all call some liberal in here to pastor, I'm going to say, Lord, please let me go back down there and haunt them. I'm just kidding. I know I won't be worried about that, but hey, I don't know as far. I don't know what numbers he's going to do, but I know what God will do if we stay right. You won't be able to overthrow it if it be of God.
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Next, we have the Inspirations with It'll Be All Right With Me.

Good morning. It's your morning refresh. Wednesday edition. We get to go to church tonight. Hey, we get to go. That's right. You heard me say it. Are you looking forward to it? We are. We certainly are. It's a good thing. It's a good thing to meet with the saints. It's a good thing to hear the Word of God. It's a good thing to pray. It's a good thing to go to church. It's Wednesday. Your morning refresh. Hope you're doing good. We'll reveal our Word of the Day to you here in a few moments and have a little prayer time as we normally do. Good morning, everybody.

Heavenly Father, we thank you for this day. We ask you that you'd bless us today, that we might please you and honor you in all things. We pray not necessarily for temporal things. We pray, Lord, for eternal and spiritual things, that we might walk with you day by day, walk in step with your word, and led and guided by thy Spirit. Would you favor this little station one more time today as we trust you for a great, great day in broadcasting? Use the morning show, use the broadcast, use the other shows as well throughout the day, the preaching and the teaching and all the music. May it glorify you. Oh, we ask that it be exactly what people need in their lives today. You can do that, Lord. I'd ask you to reach down into lonely hearts and comfort them today. Reach down into the broken spots of people's hearts and mend it again. Lord, we'll trust you for a great, great day. Oh, you're a lovely, lovely Savior. You're worthy of our praise. Truly, the words of our mouth are not enough. Help us to live for you. In Christ's name we pray. Amen.

after this next song. 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Oh, may we abide as well. To stay faithful. He does, doesn't he? I pray that we do as well. Here's the Clark family. The goodness of God. Happy Wednesday, folks. This one will certainly put your eyes towards heaven.

On this Wednesday morning, we're rejoicing that the goodness of God endureth continually. Surely goodness and mercy shall follow me all the days of my life. Did God lie, or is he telling the truth? Have you ever known God to lie? He's never lied. Goodness and mercy shall follow me all the days of my life. Amen. Follow us. Hallelujah. Well, our word of the day is abide. Jesus said in John 15, abide in me and I in you, as the branch cannot bear fruit of itself except it abide in the vine. No more can ye except ye abide in me. John 15, 7 again. If ye abide in me, and my words abide in you, ye shall ask what ye will, it shall be done unto you. John 15, 10. If ye keep my commandments, ye shall abide in my love, even as I have kept my Father's commandments and abide in his love. Abide. Abide. Abide means to continue, to dwell at ease, to rest, to stand firm, to be stationary, to tarry, to remain, to abide, to bear under, to endure, to hold up patiently, to abide. As I think of the word abide, I've always kind of just said it this way. Just stay plugged in. Just stay plugged in, child of God. Don't get unplugged. Just stay plugged in. Stay hooked in. Keep yourself plugged into the outlet, if you will. Don't pull it out. Just stay right there to the power source. Abide in the vine. Branch, abide in him. For without me, Jesus said, ye can do nothing. Abide. I think because he abides faithfully, we ought to want to abide faithful. Here's a fun little song by the Hinkle family. He abides. I love it. Put a smile on your face. God's faithful. We ought to be. I'm rejoicing now.

I love it, that song right there and them singing it and the accordion puts a smile on my face this morning. I hope it did for you as well. We're so happy that you're with us on this Wednesday morning. I've got my cup of coffee right here and you're joining me. That's great. Well, you know, folks from all over the place. I mean, who else has a cup of coffee with them this morning on the text line? Say, I'm right there with you. I mean, I can't do without my morning refresh, without my morning cup of coffee. Let me know if you've got a cup of coffee and send me a picture of your cup of coffee. 229-459-5122. I want to hear the inspirations real quick. Thank you, Lord, this morning. Just say thank you, Lord. Just thank Him. Find something to thank the Lord.

Well, well, well, that always helps, doesn't it? Thanking the Lord, that always helps. You know, there's something called perspective. You can look at the mud or you can look at the stars. Just thank the Lord. All right. Lift up your eyes and say, thank you, Jesus, for this and that. You can do it, and it'll turn your perspective around, and you'll be even a little more pleasant for everybody else today. Hey, we got some folks texting in this morning, their coffee cups. We got a coffee cup from TK this morning. She's drinking coffee from a Bucky's mug. There you go. And there you go. We got a cup of coffee in a styrofoam cup. Creamer enough to cover the hospital coffee sadness. My blood type is medium roast. So it will do. There you go. There it is. At work this morning with a styrofoam cup of coffee. And then we've got a cup of coffee that says, because I said so. There you go. That's what that must say, because I said so, mama or something. I don't know. Yeah, because I said so. Here's another cup of coffee. There we go. Just kind of a plain Jane cup of coffee. Oh, very good. And then my cup of coffee that you can't see, but I'll describe it for you. It is a white cup of coffee. It's a white coffee mug. It's red on the inside, and it's got a red handle, and it has a picture of 7 different gentlemen on it and a lady. Who would this be? One lady and 7 gentlemen on it. Gentlemen on it. Huh. Who might this be? I wonder if anybody's thinking right now and guessing whose cup this is. The Pulpit Voices. I'm drinking coffee out of the Pulpit Voices cup. And I'm telling you what, I think the coffee tastes better, even if EJ's on the front of the coffee mug. I'm hilarious this morning. Here's the Chuck Wagon Gang, the mighty Word of God.

Oh, that's a good one right there. 3 minutes till 8 o'clock. Hey, good to have y'all with us. Right around that time right there. There you go. And hey, folks, it's Wednesday. That means we get to hear the mighty word of God. Hallelujah, right? Tonight, yeah, most people have church on Wednesday nights. And so looking forward to being in church tonight with God's people and well, you know, it always is kind of a struggle. Well, not always is a struggle, but some Wednesdays come around, or even some Sundays come around and say, well, I don't really have anything that I've got to say, you know, what am I going to preach? What am I going to preach? Say, you don't know what you're going to preach? I said, well, I've got one on abiding, actually, that I've been working on for a while here. And then that thought on prudence even yesterday got me going, and then I've got a message out of Haggai that I've wanted to preach for 2 months, and now that's hanging with me. And then I've got a message on 10 Bible doctrines the church must preach and teach with authority. Got that one on my heart, so there's no telling what it'll be tonight. Knowing my luck, it won't be any of those four. That's about how it goes. Oh, mercy. And I'm not in a series right now on Wednesday nights, and so usually I am. I've been in a prayer series for a little while, and so there you go. Well, good morning, everybody. Man, it's great to see folks on the text line sending me pictures of their coffee mugs this morning, and that's great. We're drinking our cup of coffee out of a Pulpit Voices mug. That's great. You know, I got to thinking about this song, and you never get too old to pray. You never get too sick to pray. There's some folks that can't do what they used to do, or certain situations in life hinders them from doing different things. It can happen. But what can stop you from praying? Oh, think about that. What can stop you from praying? Praise God, you can pray. And so the Rochesters sing a bluegrass favorite. I'll never get too old to pray. And let me say, let me encourage. Nothing is more valuable than your prayers. Pray on, sister. Pray on, brother. You never get too old to pray.

and you just keep on praying. Yeah, hallelujah. I love hearing that, don't you? Been a while since I've keyed that one up. You know, you already know I get my favorites in. You know that. I just kind of, we're all that way, aren't we? Yeah, I've got my favorites that I go to. And just like you do, I know. What do you, we ought to do? What's pastor's favorites? What's radio man's favorites? You ought to make, what we ought to do, I ought to play a game sometime about that. Yeah. I've always got all kinds of crazy ideas, don't I? I know. I can't help it. Yeah. We could do that. It's a great day to serve the Lord, folks. Great day to serve the Lord. Beautiful day to serve the Lord. We're thanking Him for it. And good Wednesday. Looking forward to being in church. And encourage somebody maybe today that usually doesn't come to church. Hey, come to church tonight. We'd love to see you in prayer meeting, if that's what you call it. And maybe just invite somebody tonight to come with you. Maybe somebody from work. Sometimes certain folks would like the Wednesday night prayer meeting and that kind of environment more than they would Sunday morning. I don't know. Some folks are that way, and maybe folks, you know, some folks that don't typically go to church on Wednesday night would go with you on Wednesday night. And think about that. See how God could use you in that way today. I want to hear from Andrew and Mary Beth Jones this morning. Don't we love hearing them sing? Oh, yeah. Love it. Somebody's praying for me. I'm on this thought of prayer this morning. I am. We just heard Not Too Old to Pray, and then Somebody's Praying for Me, Brother Andrew. Oh, I love to hear him sing this. Somebody's Praying for Me. And then we'll go straight into Brother Paulie's broadcast here on WZYN, 8 to 10 a.m., Valdosta, Lake Park, and Hayira. Your Morning Refresh, brought to you today by Calvary Baptist Church, Live Oak, Florida. Thank you, Calvary Baptist Church. Here's Andrew and Mary Beth Jones. What sweet music.

0: When most people think of the Old Testament tabernacle, they picture an ancient tent, distant and unfamiliar, something that feels far removed from everyday life. But what if that sacred structure was actually designed by God to point us directly to everything we have in Jesus Christ? In this study, Fully Furnished, Finding All You Need in Christ, Scott invites us to step inside the tabernacle and discover that every detail, from the altar to the mercy seat, was a divine preview of the Savior to come. Let's join Scott now.
1: We've come now to the final two pieces of furniture that point us to the Lord Jesus and that Old Testament tabernacle. And really, we're going to look at them together because they are connected. They are the Ark of the Covenant, and on top of it, the lid of that ark, known as the mercy seat. We have moved now from the outer court, where the brass altar was, where the golden laver was, into the holy place, where the table of showbread, the golden candlestand, and the altar of incense were. But now we have come beyond the veil. Remember, only the high priest could go there. He could only go there once a year on the Day of Atonement, and he had to go very particularly as God instructed him to. But when Jesus died on the cross, the veil of that temple rent in two from top to bottom, and God said, "Come on in." And the Lord made a way into the holiest of all for every one of us. I remember years ago when I was serving the Lord at Crown College, we had an exact replica of the Old Testament tabernacle. It was on loan to us, and it was set up. People came and took tours of it. It was fascinating. Put in perspective some of the scope of it, the size of it, and all of that. But the holy place, really, the holiest of all, was really fairly small. It really was not a very large room. And it's a beautiful picture, I think, that God invites all to come in. But frankly, it's not many people that learn how to live in God's holy presence, that come in to that place. And so, as you come beyond the veil, into the holiest of all, you have these two pieces. You have the ark and the mercy seat. Now, there are actually three arks in the Bible. I think this is interesting. There's Noah's ark. There's Moses' ark made. Remember the little ark of bulrushes that the baby Moses was laid in to protect his life? And then there's this ark known as the Ark of the Covenant. Do you know what all three arks have in common? All three arks in the Bible are all shelters from judgment. Noah's ark protected Noah and his family. Moses' ark protected the little baby. And the Ark of the Covenant was the place where, instead of God's people receiving the judgment they deserved, they received the mercy that only God could give. The ark itself was made of wood, overlaid with gold. So again, the humanity and deity. It had a crown on it. Remember, and then we'll come full circle back to this at the end of our study, representative of our king, and it is within the veil. And then on top of that ark, the mercy seat. And I want to tell you that the mercy seat is not just a place and not just a piece. It really is a person, and I'll explain more about that in just a moment. You know, even in our world today, there are some people still looking for the Ark of the Covenant, looking for the ark. Can I tell you, I know where it is? Read Revelation chapter 11, verse number 19. When the veil is pulled back in heaven of the temple of God, the Bible says the Ark of the Testament is there. You might want to stop looking for the Ark of the Covenant here. God took it to heaven. Here's the bad thing. Lots of people are looking for the Ark and missing the mercy seat. And I want to say to you, don't miss the mercy seat. It is the mercy seat that makes that Ark of the Covenant so significant. Let's read a little bit about it. Exodus chapter 25, verse 10 and verse 11 says, "They shall make an ark of shittim wood. 2 cubits and a half shall be the length thereof, and 1.5 cubits the breadth thereof, and 1.5 cubits the height thereof. And thou shalt overlay it with pure gold, within and without shalt thou overlay it, and shalt make upon it a crown of gold round about." Then if you come to verse 16, he describes the mercy seat that would be on top of it. "And thou shalt put into the ark the testimony which I shall give thee, and thou shalt make a mercy seat of pure gold. 2.5 cubits shall be the length thereof, and 1.5 cubits the breadth thereof. And thou shalt make 2 cherubims of gold of beaten work shalt thou make them in the 2 ends of the mercy seat, and make 1 cherub on the one end, and the other cherub on the other end. Even of the mercy seat shall you make the cherubims on the 2 end thereof. And the cherubim shall stretch forth their wings on high, covering the mercy seat with their wings. And their faces shall look one to another. Toward the mercy seat shall the faces of the cherubims be. And thou shalt put the mercy seat above upon the ark. And in the ark thou shalt put the testimony that I shall give thee. And there I will meet with thee. And I will commune with thee from above the mercy seat, from between the two cherubims which are upon the ark of the testimony, of all things which I will give thee in commandment unto the children of Israel. Did you notice them? I've marked them in my Bible in Exodus chapter 25. There are seven references to the mercy seat. This is God's emphasis. I say again, don't miss the mercy seat. Did you know that the word here for mercy seat is the exact same word we find in the New Testament for propitiation? Romans chapter 3, verse number 25. It says, whom God has set forth to be a propitiation through faith in His blood, to declare His righteousness for the remission of sins that are past through the forbearance of God. Literally, a mercy seat through faith in His blood. 1 John chapter 2, verse number 2 says that Jesus Christ is a propitiation for our sins, and not for ours only, but also for the sins of the whole world. Don't miss the mercy seat. Jesus Christ is our propitiation. He is the satisfaction for our sins. He is the one who took the judgment and justice of a holy, righteous God so that we could take mercy. And so the first thing I want you to see about the mercy seat is that this mercy seat was really a place of covering in many ways. First of all, it itself was covered by the cherubim. Did you see the description there? He repeats it again in Exodus chapter 37. A cherubim on each end facing in, wings spread out. See the golden cherubims, these angels of God overshadowing the mercy seat? Why is that important? The psalmist said in Psalm 80, verse 1, give ear, O shepherd of Israel, thou that leadest Joseph like a flock, thou that dwellest between the cherubims, shine forth. You know, the first mention of cherubim in Scripture was in Genesis chapter 3, verse 24. The cherubim are always seen in the Bible as guardians of God's presence. When you come to the mercy seat, when you come to God through Jesus Christ, you come to the very holy presence of our God. You're coming to the throne room of God, circled about by the angels, by the cherubim, guarding that place. And then, not only was the mercy seat itself covered by the cherubim, but it covered the sins of the people. You see, there were three things inside the Ark of the Covenant, three things inside that piece of furniture, and all of them pictured the rebellion of God's people. The tables of stone were there. That's the law, which was broken. The manna that was given when they complained, and Aaron's rod that budded when they questioned God's authority. Isn't that interesting? All three reminders of God's faithfulness and our sinfulness. But watch this carefully. What was on top of it? The mercy seat. Which means that when God looked down, He did not see their sin. He saw the blood. He did not see the law they had broken, their rebel hearts, and their complaining spirit. Instead, He saw the mercy seat. I praise God for that. Can I tell you that on the cross of Jesus, Christ became sin for us who knew no sin, that we might be made the righteousness of God in Him? When God looked at the cross, He didn't see His Son. He saw our sin. So that now, when we come to the mercy seat, when we come to God through Jesus, He doesn't see our sin. He sees His Son. Don't miss the mercy seat. Don't miss Jesus.
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We certainly thank you for joining us during this 8 o'clock hour of your morning refresh. 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And we got some new ones that have joined us this year, and we're thankful for them. And you know, you couldn't do it without the people of God and folks just standing with us, and we appreciate that so much. We say more about that around Jubilee time, but it's good any time to just say thank you, and that's what we want to do right here this morning. Just say thank you for a little bit. I should do it more than I do. But God bless you. I know you folks love to hear the Perrys, and we're going to play two back-to-back by the Perrys. Two back-to-back by the Perrys. I'm Living in Canaan Now. Isn't that a good one? And then I want you to hear from the Perrys, The Holy Hills of Heaven. Two back-to-back by the Perrys, and then we'll be back with some scripture. Yep, some Bible on our word of the day, faithfulness. Here's the Perrys with a double feature.

whether it were recorded last week, still good, still working, still blessing hearts. We mentioned faithfulness this morning, and I'm just on that word today, faithfulness. I want to give you a little something to ponder on, but just share a few verses first. A faithful man shall abound with blessings, Proverbs 28:20. But this is the one I want you to consider. Luke 16, he that is faithful in that which is least is faithful also in much. And he that is unjust in the least is unjust also in a much. So God judges our faithfulness and sees our faithfulness from the little things that we'd be faithful with. If therefore he have not been faithful in the unrighteous mammon, who will commit to your trust the true riches? And if ye have not been faithful in that which is in another man's, who shall give you that which is your own? Wow. So that's faithfulness. Faithful in that which is least, just the smallest of things. And so with that in mind, I want us to consider being faithful in the smallest job or opportunity you've been given in your church. If you're an usher, be faithful in that which is least. You say, oh, I want to teach Sunday school. Well, I'm sure you do. Be faithful in that which is least. Maybe you clean a certain building at the church. I don't know. Maybe you sing in the choir, but you'd like to do something more than that. Well, be faithful to the choir. He that is faithful in that which is least is also faithful in that which is much. A faithful man will abound in blessings. So God promises faithfulness to bring about blessings. I want us to remember that today and be encouraged by that today. And when we come back, I want to give you a little another thought on faithfulness. Just another thought on faithfulness. Faithfulness. Think of the whole entire word, faithfulness. Just think of the whole entire word. Let's hear one by the Primitives right now, and then we'll be back and say a little bit more about faithfulness. Here's the Primitives.

I'm glad our salvation has been paid for. Oh, it's paid in full. He was faithful to pay our salvation, and we want to be faithful to Him. Now, we're talking about that word faithfulness. I remember a long, long time ago, an old preacher told me this, and I never have forgot it. He said, faithful has to have something to do with faith. Just turn it around and you say, full of faith. Full of faith. That's what faithfulness is, and that's how your faithfulness continues if you're full of faith. Now just think of that just for a little bit, and it's nothing that's going to blow your socks off. It's nothing nothing like you'd say, oh wow, but you got to be full of faith if you're going to be, you got to be full of faith if you're going to be faithful. Who was full of faith? Stephen was full of faith, a martyr for our Lord. He was full of grace and power and full of faith. He was a full man. And a faithful man will have to be full of God, full of grace, full of Scripture, full of the Bible, full of the Spirit, full of it. Are you full of it? And that's how we'll finish our faithfulness thought. Are you full of it? If you will be full of it, you will be faithful. Full of what? Full of the Scripture, full of the Spirit, full of prayer and grace. May God give us faithful men, faithful ladies, like Stephen. God give us some of those men. Lord Jesus, we thank you for an opportunity to talk about faithfulness. And God, I pray you'd help me to be faithful today and faithful tomorrow and faithful until you come to my last day. Help our people to have the grace to be faithful, the power to finish strong, whatever assignment they're on right now. Sometimes it's hard to keep on going, but I pray we'd be full of it, full of you, full of Scripture, full of prayer to finish well. Now give us favor to be faithful for your name's sake. In Christ's name we pray. Amen and amen. Well, I hope you're enjoying these words we've been talking about. Faithful. And we'll keep on getting these words in one at a time. Bible words. I want to hear our friends from right over on the other side of town. Well, who might that be? How about we hear Victory Song this morning? Oh, Victory Song. I don't know what kind of prayer you need answered, but I believe God answers prayer. How about you? Here's Victory Song, I Believe in Prayer. And then after that, we'll hear Andrew and Mary Beth Jones, Reasons.

Oh, that's a good one by Andrew Jones. We love that song around here, Reasons. Well, I want to take one from the old church hymnal and just have you tap your foot just a little bit this morning. That'd be okay? Don't speed now. I'd rather be an old-time Christian than anything I know. Here's Stacy Piercy. Go ahead, brother. Sing us a good one.

I know you like that red book, don't you? The old church hymnal. Oh, yeah, they got some good songs in there, along with other books as well. I mean, there's all kinds of different books. The Sword of the Lord book. And Crown's got a book. North Valley's got a book. I don't know. There's one called the Inspirationals book, I think. I don't know. There's all kinds of books. Heavenly Highways book. Have you heard of that one before? Heavenly Highways book. Have you heard of that one? That's the one I grew up on. Good songs in there. Hope you're doing okay today and enjoying the music. I tell you what we're going to do. We're going to play a triple feature, and then I'm going to come back and close things out here for you on the show and get one by the Chuck Wagon Gang, get one here by the Ball Brothers, or the Booth Brothers, excuse me, called that wrong, the Chuck Wagon Gang, If God Can Save Paul, and then the Booth Brothers, Still Feeling Fine, oh yeah, and then the Wolframs. God will always be enough, won't he? Well, I appreciate you listening to us here this morning. Hope it's been a blessing to you. Hope the word studies we've been doing have helped you as well. Stay faithful, remember. God will give you grace to do it. Up next, the Chuck Wagon Gang. Think of it. If God can save Paul.

As we hear the song here this morning, we know that we're not enough. We know we don't have enough. In so many different ways, we can't get to the place of enough. We're insufficient of ourselves. We don't have the ability. The resources fall short. Our health falls short. So many different things. But God, you're enough. And God, I pray you take these listeners and I let them know that you are enough. And you bless and help and guide them this day. All pour into them and show them that you're enough. We pray this in Christ's precious and holy name. Amen. Well, thank you for being with us today. We've had a great show. Had a lot of good music, a lot of good interaction. We thank God for it. Man, I'm glad when some of those songs like that one just hit me real good. Oh, blesses my heart. My God will always be enough. Say that to yourself. My God will be enough. Did you do it? My God will always be enough. Say that to yourself. My God will always be enough. Did you say it? It'd be good for you. Say, Lord, you're enough. Say it. Say it. Lord, you're going to be enough. He is. He is enough. He said, my grace will be sufficient for thee. I hope you have a terrific day. We appreciate your friendship and your partnership. And keep that dial set right there to 8, 10 a.m. You finish off the 9 o'clock hour with good gospel music, and then Kurt Scholly will be up at 10 o'clock. God bless you. Have a super day. And we'll see you tomorrow morning for another edition of Your Morning Refresh.

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We preach not ourselves, but Christ Jesus the Lord.

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1: Hello, this is Cody Sturgill, the pastor at Chilhowee Baptist Church, and you're listening to Keep Thy Heart Daily, a daily broadcast ministry of the Chilhowee Baptist Church. 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It's so important we put God's Word into our hearts and our lives, and we pray that this message from God's Word will be a blessing and help to you.
2: Tonight, if you'll turn with me, the book of 2 Kings chapter number 4, 2 Kings chapter number 4, and we'll begin our reading in verse number 8. We're working our way through these characters of the Bible, and we're in the life of Elisha, and there's a lot to say, and a lot to show you, and a lot of folks show up in the life and story of this man Elisha, and I love these stories. I love to see how God works with God's man, God's people, and his miracle-working power. Tonight's message is titled, The Shunammite Was a Great Woman. The Shunammite was a great woman. Look at the Bible says in verse number 8, 2 Kings chapter number 4, the scripture says this, And it fell on a day that Elisha passed to Shunem, where was a great woman, and she constrained him to eat bread. And so it was that as oft as he passed by, he turned in thither to eat bread. And she said unto her husband, Behold now, I perceive that this is an holy man of God, which passeth by us continually. Let us make a little chamber, I pray thee, on the wall, and let us set for him there a bed and a table and a stool and a candlestick, and it shall be, when he cometh to us, that he shall turn in thither. And it fell on a day that he came thither, and he turned into the chamber and lay there. And he said to Gehazi, his servant, Call this Shunammite. And when he had called her, she stood before him. And he said unto him, Say now unto her, Behold, thou hast been careful for us with all this care. What is to be done for thee? Wouldst thou be spoken for to the king or to the captain of the host? And she answered, I dwell among mine own people. And he said, What then is to be done for her? And Gehazi answered, Verily she hath no child, and her husband is old. And he called her, and he said, Call her. And when he had called her, she stood in the door. And he said, About this season, according to the time of life, thou shalt embrace a son. And she said, Nay, my lord, thou man of God, do not lie unto thine handmaid. And the woman conceived and bare a son at that season, that Elisha had said unto her, according to the time of life. Verse number 18. And when the child was grown, it fell on a day that he went out to his father, to the reapers. And he said unto his father, My head, my head. And he said to a lad, Carry him to his mother. And when he had taken him and brought him to his mother, he sat on her knees till noon and then died. And she went up and laid him on the bed of the man of God and shut the door upon him. And went out. And she called unto her husband and said, Send me, I pray thee, one of the young men and one of the asses, that I may run to the man of God and come again. And he said, Wherefore wilt thou go to him today? It is neither new moon nor Sabbath. And she said, It shall be well. Then she sat on an ass and said to her servant, Drive and go forward, slack not thy riding for me, except I bid thee. So she went and came unto the man of God to Mount Carmel. And it came to pass, when the man of God saw her afar off, that he said to Gehazi his servant, Behold, yonder is the Shunammite. Run now, I pray thee, to meet her, and say unto her, Is it well with thee? Is it well with thy husband? Is it well with the child? And she answered, "It is well." And when she came to the man of God, to the hill, she caught him by the feet. But Gehazi came near to thrust her away. And the man of God said, "Let her alone, for her soul is vexed within her. And the Lord hath hid it from me, and hath not told me." Then she said, "Did I desire a son of my Lord? Did I not say, 'Do not deceive me'?" Then he said to Gehazi, "Gird up thy loins, take my staff in thine hand. Go thy way. If thou meet any man, salute him not. And if any salute thee, answer him not again. And lay my staff upon the face of the child." And the mother of the child said, "As the Lord liveth, and as thy soul liveth, I will not leave thee." And he arose and followed her. And Gehazi passed on before them and laid the staff upon the face of the child. But there was neither voice nor hearing. Wherefore he went again to meet him, and told him, saying, "The child is not awaked." And when Elisha was come into the house, behold, the child was dead and laid upon his bed. He went in therefore and shut the door upon them twain and prayed unto the Lord. He went up and lay upon the child and put his mouth upon his mouth, his eyes upon his eyes, and his hands upon his hands. And he stretched himself upon the child, and the flesh of the child waxed warm. Then he returned and walked in the house to and fro, and went up and stretched himself upon him. And the child sneezed 7 times. And the child opened his eyes. And he called Gehazi and said, "Call this Shunammite." So he called her. And when she was come up unto him, he said, "Take up thy son." Then she went in and fell at his feet and bowed herself to the ground and took up her son and went out. We come to this passage of Scripture and we see the story about the Shunammite woman and her son. The Bible says in verse number 8, "It fell on a day that Elisha passed to Shunem, where was a great woman." The Bible says of the Shunammite that she was a great woman. I don't think this means in stature and size. I don't think she was a great big woman. Though we do have record in this passage of Scripture that she carries her grown son up into Elisha's prophet's chamber. She may have been strong, but at any rate, she was a great woman. The Bible says, when I look at this woman, the Holy Ghost gave his nod to this woman, the Shunammite. He said, "That's a great woman." The Shunammite was a great woman. And so when I see this, I can't help but look to see what makes a great woman. What makes a great Christian person? This is not a message exclusively to the ladies. It's a message to all of us. And there's some things we see in this story that I believe will be a help to us as we strive to be great in God's eyes. Now, folks, I want to be great in the eyes of every person that ever meets me. I really do. I really want to be a blessing to people. But my great purpose and ambition is not to please people. It's to please the Lord. I found out a long time ago I can't please everybody. I've tried hard, but boy, I mess up a lot. Never do it on purpose. But I have found out that it's possible to please the Lord. You know what the Bible says about pleasing the Lord? Without faith, it's impossible to please Him. So that just tells me plain as day that if I'll put my trust in the Lord and put Him in the first place in my heart, then I can please the Lord. And this Shunammite, she was a great woman. Let's see why. The first thing that we want to pay attention to is this. The Shunammite was a great woman, number one, because she served God. She served God. Look what the Bible says here in verse 8. As we meet her for the very first time, it fell on a day that Elisha passed to Shunem, where was a great woman, and she constrained him to eat bread. You know how to tell if somebody's got the Spirit of Christ in them? They have a natural desire to be a blessing. Hospitality is a characteristic of God's people. And we should be generous, gracious, kind, hospitable. We have a prayer request tonight for Tim Tool. As a matter of fact, I didn't even know about this prayer request, but I called him right before church. He's on my heart. Because when I thought about this Shunammite woman, I couldn't help but think about Carol Dean Tool. How many of you know Miss Carol Dean Tool? Derek Martin will remember this better than anybody else because Carol Dean loved to feed you. How many of you have ever ate a meal at Carol Dean Tool's house? It hurts, don't it? It hurts so good. Derek and I, as teenagers, Carol Dean needed a cast iron enormous sink carried out of her basement. So she called Derek and I, and she said, I'd like for you guys to get this sink out of my basement, and I'll feed you supper. And so we would have been glad to take the sink out without the supper, but she wanted to feed us. So when we got there, we thought, well, we'll take the sink out and then eat supper. Oh, no, that's not how it works at Carol Dean's house. When we got there, supper had been ready for who knows how long, and we sat down to eat. It was my favorite, beans and cornbread and slaw and everything else you can imagine. And she topped it off with strawberry shortcake. And I could eat a whole lot. I could eat a whole lot and go back to work. But I ate all I could stand, and then she force-fed me all I could stand again. And then she put strawberry shortcake on top twice times two. And I'm thinking, as I've been eating, I've ate so much food, I'm thinking, I don't really know if I can get up from the table, much less carry a cast iron giant sink out of the basement. So we got up from eating and sure enough carried the sink out of the basement and put it in the truck. I can't remember what we did with it, but carried the cast iron sink out of the basement. And I remember getting in my truck, and I was hurting so bad, and my guts were stretching out so bad that I was, no doubt, I was on the verge of rupture. I've never been so full in my whole life. I hope to never be that full again, but supper was awesome. So the Bible says of the Shunammite woman, and the reason I thought about her, the Bible says in verse number 8, and I like the wording, it's perfect, of course, that she was a great woman, and she constrained him to eat bread. I see Carol Dean Toole in that word, constrained. She constrained him to eat bread. Folks, I want you to know something, that hospitality and generosity and graciousness should be the characteristics of the children of God. We should have a burden to serve people. We should have a yearning in our soul to be a blessing to other people. Selfishness is rampant, but selfishness is not Christianity. As a matter of fact, is the direct opposite of Christianity. You see, Jesus Christ humbled himself and became obedient unto death. Why? Because he was willing to serve the whole world. The perfect, sinless Son of God became sin for us. He who knew no sin, that we might have the righteousness of God through faith in Christ. Hallelujah. She served him. She was hospitable. Look what else the Bible says here. Verse number 9, the Bible says, actually back up, she constrained him to eat bread, and so it was that as oft as he passed by, he turned in thither to eat bread. Verse 9, and she said unto her husband, behold now, I perceive that this is an holy man of God which passeth by us continually. The more that this great woman was around Elisha, the more she realized and perceived that he was a holy man of God. You know something that represents her? She served the Lord with hospitality. She also had an understanding and a perception and a willingness to serve the man of God. She wanted to serve the servants of the Lord. Oh, I'm so thankful for the spirit of our church that has such a burden to be a blessing to missionaries and to preachers. Oh, it's wonderful. We should have a burden to serve the servants of the Lord. And she perceived that Elisha was a holy man of God. She served the Lord with her hospitality. She served the Lord by serving God's servants. She served the Lord with generosity. I want you to see, she did something so unique. As a matter of fact, folks have copied this for many years in churches. The Bible says in verse number 9, 10, I should apologize, verse number 10, she said to her husband, she said, let us make a little chamber, I pray thee, on the wall. And let us set for him there a bed and a table and a stool and a candlestick. And it shall be when he cometh to us that he shall turn in thither. I've had the privilege of traveling all over the country, literally all over the world. And I don't know how many nights I've spent in prophets' chambers. Churches have a room or a place where they keep preachers, visiting preachers or guest singers or what have you. And they call it a prophets' chamber. And we can thank the Shunammite woman for the prophet's chamber, and I've enjoyed some really nice ones. Thank you, Shunammite woman. You are a great woman. What's fascinating to me is that in all reality, her idea to prepare a place where Elisha the prophet could stay And she gave great detail. She didn't just halfway serve the Lord. She said to her husband, she said, now you can tell that this woman, she gave attention to detail. She said, not only are we going to provide him a place, we're going to provide him a good place.
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0: SRN News, I'm Rich Thomason in Washington. Some American supporters of Israel are dismayed over President Trump's rebuke of Prime Minister Benjamin Netanyahu for Israel's attacks on Iranian proxy Hezbollah in Lebanon. The U.S.-Iran deal to end the war and reopen the Strait of Hormuz will be signed Friday at a ceremony in Geneva. A lack of details has some members of Congress demanding more information about the pact. More primaries are in the books. In Georgia, Trump-endorsed Republican Congressman Mike Collins will face Democratic Senator John Ossoff in the fall. 15 people are charged with interfering with the enforcement of federal immigration law in Minnesota back in January. Among other things, they are accused of stalking ICE agents. And the government reports retail sales rose a healthy 0.9% last month. That is much better than Wall Street had been expecting. More details, srnnews.com.
1: It's time now for the Macedonia Moment from the international headquarters of Macedonia World Baptist Missions, located in Braselton, Georgia. Here is the president and general director of Macedonia, Dr. Scott Caudill.
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3: 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Thank you, friend, for tuning us in on today's Macedonia Moment radio broadcast. This is Brother Travis Campbell, and again, it's my privilege to be your host this week on the broadcast, share a portion of the Word of God with you throughout the course of this week. And through this week, we're looking into Numbers chapter number 21 and considering a portion of Scripture from chapter 21, verses 3 through 9. And we're looking at a thought entitled, Look and Live, considering this thought. And so far as we go through these verses, we've seen the rebellion of the people, but then we've also seen the retribution for the people. Sin always has a price tag. Sin always has a high cost. There are great wages, great payment to be made for sin. But then we saw yesterday, we began to consider the realization of the people. The people realized a great truth that we all need to realize one day. They came to the truth, they came to the realization that it was their sin that was causing their neighbors to die. It was their sin that was causing their friends and family to die. It was their sin that brought those snakes into the camp. It was all their sin. And the blame couldn't be laid at anybody else's feet. The blame couldn't be placed on anybody else. Each person had to take responsibility for themselves. Each person had to take realization of their own sin and realize that they were the ones that were guilty. They were the ones to blame. And you know, again, we've been making parallel all this week to a sinful man in need of salvation. We've seen that a sinner man that rejects Christ is a rebel against a holy God and is a rebel against the Word of God and the truth of God's Word. We've also seen that there's a retribution for that. There's a payment for that. You rebel against God, you're going to pay the price. And ultimately, that price is eternal death. That price is a place in the lake of fire that burns forever and ever. But thanks be to God that God gives us a chance at mercy. God is a God of judgment, but He's a God of mercy. He's much more willing to forgive than to judge. He stands ready, willing. The Bible says no less than 42 times that His mercy endureth forever. He's always willing to give and extend mercy. And aren't you thankful? Think back, child of God, in your own life to the day when it came time for you to realize that it was your sin that was going to send you to hell. It wasn't anybody else. It didn't have anything to do with anybody else. But it was your sin that caused a holy God to put His Son on a cross. It was your sin that was placed upon Him there. Excuse me. It was your sin that was going to cause you to suffer eternal death in a lake of fire. Oh, and aren't you thankful that when you cried out for that, when you came to that conclusion, realizing that you deserve nothing but hell, realizing that you're unworthy of any good thing. And when you come to God asking Him for mercy and realizing that you deserve judgment, but asking Him for mercy, asking Him to show you that mercy, aren't you thankful that He does? Aren't you thankful that, see, we don't come to God arrogantly acting as if God owes us anything, but we come humbly seeking His mercy and His grace. And boy, what a blessing that is. And so we see the realization of the people. And then finally, this week, I want you to consider the remedy for the people. Now, we'll get into this in greater detail tomorrow, but there's several things that we're going to notice as we conclude the study this week about the remedy for the people. God gives Moses some instructions in verses 8 and 9 of how to show mercy, of how the people can have mercy from the judgment that is plaguing them, from the judgment that has been placed upon the camp. And I'm so thankful that God gives us a remedy for our sin judgment as well. And we'll consider those things tomorrow on the broadcast.
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0: And now your news, brought to you by Dove Realty. 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
1: With SRN News, I'm Rich Thomason in Washington. While acknowledging that nobody knows what it is, President Trump knows, and he's describing the U.S.-Iran deal as a very strong deal. He spoke as the G7 summit wraps up in France. Members of Congress are anxious for details of the pact. They're urging the administration to provide the specifics. President Trump is pausing the Senate confirmation process for his National Intelligence Director nominee, Jay Clayton. The president wants to get a voter ID bill through Congress first. Clayton, meanwhile, has backers on both sides of the aisle.
2: President Trump's nomination of Jay Clayton to serve as Director of National Intelligence is drawing bipartisan support from lawmakers and national security leaders. Clayton previously served as U.S. Attorney for the Southern District of New York and as Chairman of the Securities and Exchange Commission. Supporters from both parties point to his experience prosecuting terrorists and cartels, while Senate leaders are signaling they expect a swift confirmation process. Willie Nelson, The White House.
1: It was a dramatic and a deadly scene on a Texas highway last night. A business jet crashed on the roadway in South Texas. One person was killed.
3: Laredo police say the plane had six people on board when it crashed Tuesday night on the Loop 20 highway near Laredo International Airport. The plane was nearly sheared in half and tipped on its side. Dashcam video on social media shows the aircraft careening down the highway, taking out a light post before coming to a stop. The crash caused chaos. People left their vehicles to frantically try to smash out the cockpit window and free those inside. First responders can be heard calling for a ladder as they tried to free a passenger trapped inside. I'm Mike Hempett.
1: Stock futures have turned mixed on Wall Street. The Dow futures are down 51 points, while the Nasdaq futures are up 149 points. This is SRN News.
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5: Here's your forecast on WZYN 810 AM, the old Ship of Zion. A stationary front is over the southeast. Rain and thunderstorms for us today will be in the mid-80s. Overnight, just cloudy and mid-70s. We'll get another round of afternoon showers and thunderstorms on Thursday. Partly cloudy, humid, and 90. I'm meteorologist Steve Hamilton on WZYN 810 AM and online at WZYN.org.
6: Thank you for tuning into Cherishing Scripture Radio. This is Pastor Brad Bailey from the Brandon Baptist Tabernacle in Brandon, Florida. And today we are continuing our series that we've called From Understanding to Notwithstanding. These are two of the words that the Apostle Paul chose in Philippians chapter 1, verses 12 through 18, that inspired the Philippian believers because of the persecutions that he had experienced. It not only inspired them, it challenged them. Most of them had not been through the persecution that the Apostle Paul had been through, and so this was a catalyst, an incentive that caused them to be faithful, to have resolve, and to dedicate themselves to the truth of the gospel. Now, in this series, we're going to be looking at some of these details of the Apostle Paul's persecution, the horrors that his physical body was put through for the gospel, for the cause of Christ. So we hope that you'll be with us for all of that, but perhaps you will miss one of these. You can find the messages archived online. They're free to stream or download when you visit BrandonBaptistTabernacle.com. One more time, that's BrandonBaptistTabernacle.com. Get your copy of God's Word. Turn with us today to Philippians chapter 1, verses 12 through 18, as we look again at From Understanding to Notwithstanding.
0: Probably my favorite colonial preacher was George Whitefield. And George Whitefield, in a letter, he wrote back to colonists and he said, quote, "I cannot in good conscience leave the town without acquainting you with a secret." George Whitefield said, "My heart bleeds for America. Oh, poor New England. There is a deep-laid plot against both your civil and religious liberties, and they will be lost He said, your golden days are at an end. You have nothing but trouble before you. My information comes from the best authority in Great Britain, end quote. So George Whitefield, who had made numerous trips across the Atlantic from Britain to the colonies, from Britain back to the colonies, he warned the colonists that days of persecution were coming. And he was exactly right, because every preacher's got a big mouth. And when you tell a preacher to close his mouth, that only ignites the fire and makes it hotter. And so it was in those pioneering days. Those preachers tested their limits, and Satan's workers targeted the church. Now, once again, Philippians is a prison epistle. So the colonial preachers in the United States of America were not the first ones to be put in prison, but I'm highlighting them just sort of as a short devotional thought tonight. In Virginia, one of the original 13 colonies, their history has a checkered past. No minister, it had been declared in the laws of Virginia and advertised that no minister was permitted to preach unless he had received ordination from an Anglican bishop across the sea. Now, during that same period of time, there were people who targeted churches where the truth was being preached and some of the shenanigans that they would play. They would come into those churches. Churches were not like ours these days, with locks on the doors and windows that were secured during the week. So they would come into those churches and they would take the wooden pulpits like the one I'm standing behind, and they would beat it to splinters and leave a pile of wood. So when the church showed up for the next service, they would just find a broken pulpit. Also with the communion table, ours is in the rear tonight, but they would beat those communion tables to pieces. What were they saying? This pulpit is not a legitimate pulpit. That table is not a legitimate table. And they would not let them advertise themselves as a church. They had to call it a meeting place, because they believed that if you weren't Catholic or Anglican, you were not part of the Holy Catholic, the Holy Universal Catholic Church. So they attacked their facilities when the doors were closed. And then when the church would gather together, like we're gathered together tonight, a lot of times in an evening service like this, they would hang kerosene or oil lamps from nails. And of course, that would raise the temperature. And in summer months, the churches would raise the windows for ventilation purposes. And what did these scoundrels do? It was nothing to be sitting inside of a tiny little church with a group of people gathered together and for someone from the community to come and throw a serpent, a snake, inside the window of the church. Sometimes they would get a hornet's nest in a bag, and they would open the bag and toss the hornet's nest into the church. They caught one preacher, Pastor Douglas from Virginia. They caught him, took him down to the creek, and they said, Pastor, we're going to have a baptism today. And they began to dunk him. They dunked him one time, two times, three times, five times, six times, seven times, and nearly drowned him. He was inhaling water and was regurgitating that water. And when they finally brought him up, they said, Pastor Douglas, are you a believer now? And he said, oh, I'm a believer, all right. He said, I believe you men are trying to kill me. So they intimidated the church. They persecuted the church. They bullied the church. The church wouldn't quit. I hope I've got enough grit that when these types of things happen again, I'll stand and you'll stand with me, even if it means me being arrested. Will y'all bring me a cheeseburger or something from time to time if I'm in the Hillsborough County Jail? You won't be ashamed of me, will you? Please don't turn me in. I'm worried more and more about that with defectors and apostates leaving the faith these days and walking away. I'm worried more and more that, and we saw that during COVID. You remember during the COVID during the COVID season, our church never closed. We limited our services down, but we never totally closed our doors. And there was a church in Tampa that went on Facebook and said, that Brandon Baptist Tabernacle is full of fools. Their pastor is reckless and doesn't care about the fate of his congregation. That's not what it was at all. I just didn't want the state telling us we couldn't have church. So it was back in colonial days. You stop having those church services. You stop operating those communion tables. You stop preaching behind those pulpits. We'll burn your churches. We'll break your pulpits into splinters. I can preach without a pulpit. We can have communion without a table. So what did they say? We'll arrest him. And they began to haul those preachers down to jail. The snakes, the hornets, the vandals, all of those people felt frustrated when preachers just wouldn't quit. They just wouldn't shut their mouths. So the preachers began to be arrested. You ever heard the famed attorney Patrick Henry? Remember what he was famous for saying? What? Give me liberty or give me death. You remember him? Did you know that Patrick Henry, in his law practice, defended more than 300 arrested preachers, defended them, and got their charges dismissed? And that tells you a lot about Patrick Henry, but that tells you more about those preachers. They were in jail. And friends, jail today is a Hilton hotel compared to what jail was back then. When they got thrown in jail, there were spiders, fleas, mice. They did not get county-provided meals. If someone did not bring them a meal, they had no meal. And yet, if they were paired together with another cellmate that was a local pastor, you could hear them rejoicing together. They would say things like, we may be in jail, but thank God we're not in hell. They didn't let it crush their spirit, and they persevered. When those types of persecutions began to take effect, between the years of 1769 and 1774, listen to that number, between the years 1769 and 1774, 5 years, the number of Baptist churches in Virginia grew from 7 to 54. So in 5 years, the number of churches in Virginia exploded. Why? Because the pastor got arrested. Let's talk. Let's make our minds up now before the time comes. If they come with handcuffs, I'm not going to resist. I'm not going to fight. I'm not going to flee and elude. They'll take us. They'll arrest us. And what will happen is publicity will set in on the church, and the church will be able to say, at that point, we are now legitimately being persecuted for our faith, and it'll create an explosion of interest. Listen, there's people that I know they're not willing to go to jail for their faith. They're not even willing to go to church for their faith. So on those days when persecution comes, it's our obligation to take a stand. What did the preacher do when he got to jail? That's a very interesting question, isn't it? You remember when Paul wrote from prison one time, he said, I'm in this dark, dangerous, damp prison cell. And he said, if you would please bring my coat. It was winter. Second, he said, not only bring my coat, he said, bring the books. What did Paul want to do? He just wanted ink, quill, and paper so that he could write letters like Philippians. He didn't want his time to be wasted while he was in prison. Now, what do preachers do in prison? Well, they encourage one another. If I go to jail with Pastor so-and-so across town, I don't care if he's Pentecostal anymore. We're in jail together now. We're in this together. Hello? I didn't hit a nerve there, did I? If I go to jail with the local AME pastor and he's African American, that ain't gonna matter. In jail, that doesn't matter. If we're in jail together, we're in this together. That means he stood for the faith, I stood for the faith, and we put in the same circumstances. So that erases all denominational barriers, that erases all racial barriers. And here's what they did back in those colonial days. They gathered outside of the jail to listen to their pastors take turns preaching. They would push a stool or a bed or something up to the wall, and the pastors would step up and grab the bars of the jail window and deliver, can you see that? They would deliver their sermon through the bars. The jailers, the bailiffs, the judges were mortified. There were more people outside the jail than they used to have at church. And the pastor would stand up and say, "It's Pastor Bailey." And the Brandon Baptist Tabernacle congregation, if they had any guts, they showed up to hear their pastor preach no matter what.
6: And we close our thoughts there today. Once again, Pastor Brad Bailey with you from the Brandon Baptist Tabernacle in Brandon, Florida. You've been listening to a message in our current series called From Understanding to Notwithstanding. This is a message about persecution. And in the early colonial days of our United States history, there was copious persecution that was leveled against the church. We believe here at Cherishing Scripture Radio, those days of persecution will likely return again to the United States. And we want believers to know what the Bible teaches about this matter, about this subject of persecution. So we have brought this series of messages, which is going to be accompanied very soon by a book called The Persecuted Pastor's Manual. It's all part of our way of making the church aware of the days that are ahead. If you miss a portion of this, you can find these messages. 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If you know someone who is going through some version of persecution and you want to get these messages into their hands, you can do that for free today. 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We hope that you'll join us again next time as we study God's Word together here on Cherishing Scripture. And remember our calling, changing society by cherishing Scripture.

And now, our scripture of the day. 1 Timothy 4, verse 12. Let no man despise thy youth, but be thou an example of the believers, in word, in conversation, in charity, in spirit, in faith, in purity. 1 Timothy 4, verse 12.

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1: Well, welcome back to a Wednesday's installment of the Hedges and Highways radio broadcast. I'm your radio preacher, evangelist Robert Jones. It is a joy to be back with you. Hope you're doing well today. I hope you had a great day yesterday. We sure did. And I appreciate the good day that the Lord is going to give us on this wonderful Wednesday. We're looking forward to being in God's house again tonight, and hopefully you'll be in your place as well. Pastors, we're praying for you in all the aspects of the services. God will move in your way, and that God will stir your people. Well, let's get back into the book of Romans, and we are in Romans chapter number 5. And we're looking at this thought of much more than being now justified by his blood, we shall be saved from wrath through him. I'm talking about the things that we have. And as a born-again believer, the we haves outweigh greatly because it's always much more. I mean, you got much more than, and then you come down in verse 10, for if when we were enemies, we were reconciled to God by his death of his son, much more. We're more than conquerors. Are you catching on that if you'll give your life to the Lord, it'll always be more? It's just amazing to watch God give more. He's able to do that which is exceeding abundantly above all that we could ask or think. He's able to supply all your needs according to his riches and glory. He just goes on and on and on. I mean, my cup runneth over. I mean, David said in Psalms 23, you just find out that it's just always more and more. The meal barrel, they're in a famine, and yet it didn't go dry. You find out that God gives more. Cast your net on the other side, and their net began to break. More. I hope that you realize that God's always going to be more, and he's more than anything this world have to offer. His love is better than this what the world has to offer. I'm glad that he bestows his love on us, piles it on. When Joseph told Benjamin to sit on bread, it was heaping over. Oh my goodness, there's a message in itself of much more, isn't there? And much more being now justified, now, right now, in this present moment, being now. You could just say the very present time that we're in, right now. And if we live another minute, right now. It is immediate. It's never late. It's present at this time. And I'm glad that much more than being now, right now, justified, just as if we've never been sinners, right now, by his blood. Yesterday we looked at back in Romans 3, and because Romans 3 describes what Romans 5 is doing, and because it talked about when we were looking at this being justified freely. That's where we got yesterday. And that aspect of freely, it means without, there is no cause in a person for God to save him. In other words, I had nothing to offer him. My righteousness was as filthy rags. When you got saved, you had nothing to offer him. I had nothing. All I had to say is, Lord, I'm a sinner. I mean, what more can a sinner give to God? Nothing. But I'm glad that even past that, freely, I mean, it, without a cause, he loved us. And yet when we were his enemies, he still loved us. He loved us when we were yet unlovable. I mean, just really, there was no righteousness in a sinner to justify salvation. You couldn't work enough. And I mentioned yesterday, and I didn't, you know, and I'm not backing up on what I'm saying. I mean, there's people trying to get in by their works, thinking that they're good enough, and that God, and I've heard people say, well, you know, God won't throw me into hell. No, you will send your own self there because your sin debt's been paid, by the way. Do you realize if you die right now and you didn't ask the Lord to save you, you'll go to hell with your sin debt paid? He paid for everybody's sin, but you just didn't accept that free gift of salvation. And so we see that there is that much more, being justified freely. You can't work enough. You can't do enough. You can't do enough rosary beads and pray to Mary. And by the way, Mary's never answered a prayer in her life. because the Lord says, whatsoever you shall ask in my name, that will I do. And yet there's people who believe you can bow down to a statue. There's people in India that bow down to, you know, elephants and different sorts of gods. And we have people that bow down to statues, to figures, thinking that it is getting favor. And I don't care what Oprah says, because Oprah says there's many ways into heaven. Nope, there's just one way. Jesus says, I am the way, the truth, and the life. And so we see that you're justified freely. And there was no causing us to be saved. Then, not only did he say this, but look what he says, by grace, being justified freely by his grace. Ooh, man, there's so much here. Through the redemption that is in Christ Jesus. And so we see that redemption. It has that meaning of, it is here used as full deliverance of a soul from sin. I mean, God just didn't deliver part of us. God delivered all of us. He saved us completely. When the Lord saves us, it is not a partial job. It is not a 10-step program. There are a lot of people who got 10-step programs. You know, no, it's not a 10-step program. The day I got saved, I got complete, eternal, forever, cannot lose it, salvation. Hallelujah. I mean, we are saved, as that song says, saved to the uttermost. And I know that I am. These things are written that you may know that you have eternal life. Can I say I'm glad that you can know it? You just don't have to, well, I hope so. Or I've heard people, I'm hanging on the best I can. I'm not hanging on. No, I'm in the palm of his hand, and no man can pluck me out of his hand. Why? Because it's complete salvation. It's not a partial job or I'm going to do a little here and a little there. And a little, well, how do you know that if he was doing a little here and a little there, when you die, how do you know he got it all done? I'm glad it is that redemption, you know, and is used in full deliverance. I have been redeemed, as the song says. I've been redeemed. Not by silver or gold, no. I mean, boy, there's so many scriptures we could use. But I'm glad that I have been redeemed by the blood of Jesus Christ. That is in Christ Jesus. I'm glad that Jesus is the Savior of the world. And I don't care what Hollywood says. I don't care what anybody else says. If you're going to get into heaven, Jesus paid your sin debt. Jesus is the way. Jesus is the one that will redeem you. It is the Lord Jesus Christ and him alone. You young folks listening, maybe a mom and dad, you've never been born again. Can I say that Jesus died on the cross of Calvary? Why? To redeem you. To justify you freely by his grace. And not only that, and whom God has set forth to be a propitiation through faith in his blood. Do you see all these ends? Do you see? I hope you're catching on to these scriptures that everything is in Christ. There is no other way at all, because the Bible says in verse 23, for all have sinned and come short of the glory of God. That's the reason why we need the Lord Jesus Christ. That's the reason why we need that earnestly, that aspect of what he's doing for us. And I'm glad that it is in the Lord Jesus Christ. When you find that word in, it is that it, him himself, that the Lord Jesus Christ, it's in him. And he is our propitiation. And that word is used for the mercy seat. It is that speaks of the sacrifice that was made to reconcile God with man. How do you reconcile man with God? Jesus Christ. He was that mercy seat. He is the one that provides mercy for sinners. It's by God's mercy that we are not consumed. It is because of God's mercy when he, that great psalmist, oh my, I had a thought come through my mind, and it rolled through there pretty quick. But when you go to Psalms, I think it's Psalms 103, it says, bless the Lord, O my soul, and all that is within me. Bless his holy name. Bless the Lord, O my soul, and forget not all his benefits. Listen at this. Who forgiveth all thine iniquities, who healeth all thy diseases, who redeemeth thy life from destruction, who crowneth thee with loving kindness and tender mercy, who satisfies thy mouth with good things, so that thy youth is renewed like an eagle. Oh, I'm telling you, it is the mercy of God. You think about God's mercy. I think it's Doug Ramage sings that great song, Tender Mercy. If it wasn't for God's tender mercy, where would we be? But he paid that sin debt. He reconciled God with man. And the sacrifice, what was that sacrifice? Jesus Christ on the cross of Calvary. He is that mercy. He is the one that provided that mercy for that sinner, for you and I. Oh, I wish I had time to spend on all this, but we got to move on. But hopefully it's wetting your whistle, and maybe you're shouting her out, rejoicing. God, if you ever catch on to this, that Jesus did this for you and I, whoo, it'd make all of us shout, wouldn't it? I mean, get excited that he loved us. I mean, he loved us when we were yet unlovable. And yet, you think about this, that he justified us freely by his grace through the redemption that is in Christ Jesus, who God has set forth to be. God set this forth. To what? To be that propitiation. God put this in order. That mercy, see, when he has set forth. And then not only that, but that propitiation, that mercy seat. And then you look at that set forth. It's a purpose. This is the reason why he did it. He placed it before. He put a purpose. He set it forth. He put it in motion. Wow. Wow. I mean, yeah, when we were enemies, God said, I'm going to put something in motion. I'm going to redeem these people. But son, you're going to be that propitiation. And Jesus was a lamb slain before the foundation of the world. And when he was born, he sent his face like a flint towards the cross of Calvary. He came to die. When he was a babe wrapped in swaddling clothes, it was a sign that he was going to die. That swaddling clothes is death clothes. And he was going to die so that you and I could be saved and have eternal life and pass from death unto life. Woo! Hallelujah. What a Savior. What a Savior. What a Savior he is. Our propitiation. What a God. He is that mercy. Oh, I'm telling you. I mean, if we'd ever catch a hold of this, my goodness, it'd make us run around like a wound-up toy. Isn't he good? He did that for you and I. But how did he do it? He did this when it talked about through faith. I mean, he's our propitiation. Through the means, and we've been talking about faith, have we not? Through faith, through the doorway. When it talked about through, this is the entrance. This is how we did it, and the cause or the means. This is what it is. This is how we, when we put our faith, what? In Jesus, because he shed his precious blood, his undefiled blood, his pure, his holy, his righteous blood. I'm glad I put my faith in the Lord Jesus Christ. Can I ask you today, are you saved? Are you born again? Maybe you've been listening to me. Oh,

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1: With SRN News, I'm Rich Thomason in Washington. The Trump team is under pressure from Congress to release details of the U.S.-Iran deal to be signed on Friday in Geneva. The bottom line, according to President Trump, is that Iran will never have a nuclear weapon, and he says that's just about 100% of what he sought in the deal. Mr. Trump is venting. He's voicing frustration over Israel's attacks on Iranian-backed Hezbollah in Lebanon.
2: Now, I'm not happy with the way Israel has handled themselves with Lebanon and with Hezbollah. They should have been able to do the job faster. It just goes on forever. And when that happens, it throws a negative light on the big deal, and that's the deal with Iran.
1: President's remarks generating concern among some supporters of Israel, both here in the U.S. and abroad. While November is still a long way off in the world of politics, new polling shows things tightening up ahead of the all-important midterm elections.
3: Republicans are closing the gap with Democrats, trailing by just 3 points among American adults, 39% to 36%, and by only 2 points among registered voters, 46% to 44%. The shift points to an increasingly competitive election season, with voter concerns like the cost of living shaping momentum on both sides. The poll comes after months of claims of a pending huge blue wave victory by Democrats in the fall. Ken Lorman reporting.
1: President Trump is delaying the confirmation hearing for Jay Clayton, his choice for National Intelligence Director. The president wants to focus first on getting a voter ID bill through Congress. One person dead following last night's crash of a business jet went down on a highway in Laredo in South Texas. The Dow is up 160 points, the NASDAQ trading 4 points higher. This is SRN News.
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5: Here's your forecast on WZYN, 810 AM, the old ship of Zion. Plenty of rain for the next few days. Low pressure overhead will be in the mid-80s today. Showers and thunderstorms likely. Overnight, mid-70s and a few clouds. Pretty good chance of afternoon showers and thunderstorms on Thursday, about 90. I'm meteorologist Steve Hamilton on WZYN, 810 AM, and online at WZYN.org.
6: Hello, world, and welcome to the Wednesday episode of the Midday Jubilee. Thank you for joining me. Hey, do me a favor real quick. 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I sure would love to fill up the big board today with listeners. We're going to start the show off with the Adams family. I will bless his name. After that, again, the Avery family. And then we've got a little bit more to tell you about Philip Bliss that we talked about yesterday.

All right, that was the Adams Family. I want to say thank you to a couple Gold members, Paul and Amy Hinkle, Evelyn Johnson, and Miss Tina Kent. Thank you so much for being our sponsors for this part of the show. Now, I will also say this. If you have an inkling to support the station and you're wondering, what are these sponsors? What is he talking about? 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I also want to ask you, again, please let somebody know that the show is on the air. We sure would love for them to join us. Right now are the Avery family. They're going to be singing More and More. This is an original song by Miss Reagan Avery. I hope you'll enjoy.

That was the Avery family with More and More. Well, I promised you more about Philip Bliss. Now, if I'm not mistaken, several months ago now, we talked a little bit about Philip Bliss and his writing a song called Hallelujah, What a Savior. Now, my memory, it's possible that we did not, but yesterday we told you some about Philip Bliss, and I told you that he died tragically. Now, there's a lot of speculation, there's a lot of embellishments on his death. Factually, though, I want to give this to you. Philip Bliss is also remembered for his connection with one of the most well-known and well-loved hymns in the church, and that's It Is Well. Horatio Spafford wrote the words to It Is Well with My Soul, and Philip Bliss composed the tune. It was first published in 1876. Bliss also wrote songs that are still widely known today, including Wonderful Words of Life, Hallelujah, What a Savior, Let the Lower Lights Be Burning, and Almost Persuaded. But the same year that he composed the tune for It Is Well With My Soul, on December 29th in 1876, Bliss and his wife Lucy were aboard a train involved in the Ashtabula Bridge disaster in Ohio. The repeated account is that he survived the first crash, but then he realized not only that the train was on fire, but that his wife was trapped. So he ran back into the burning wreckage to try to reach her. Both of those perished in the fire. Their bodies were never found or recovered. Here's a song that he wrote, Hallelujah, What a Savior. This goes back 2 years now to a camp meeting in Rome, Georgia, at Rome Baptist Temple. You can tell by the energy of this song that God has blessed. I hope you enjoy. Yeah.

Well, if you've if you've been listening to me at all over the last several months, you know that I can get a little emotional. I make no apologies. Matter of fact, probably the first time anyone at the station or at the church met me in person was at the Jubilee. I don't know if it was the same night that they sang In My Father's Eyes. By the way, that was Sound Doctrine. But Brother Justin asked me to preach on Tuesday morning, and first thing I did when I got up there was begin to cry. It's not because I'm weak. It's not because anything like that. It's just because I've been so blessed. And that, man, I'm telling you, that Jubilee, to this moment, that Jubilee at Bemis Road, boy, it did something for me. I go to probably 4 to 5 camp meetings a year, and have done so every year for the last several, probably 6 years. That was my first time being at Bemis Road, first time being at the WZYN Jubilee. But my goodness, God touched me. He blessed me. I was only there for 2 days. I cannot imagine how it must have been for the whole time. I say that to lead up to this. Brother Justin has given me the dates for the Jubilee. It will start Saturday, March 13th, and go through Friday, March 19th of 2027. So I hope that you'll make plans to be there. If it can bless someone like me, someone that so often finds himself cynical and hard and often judgmental, if it can bless someone like me, well, glory. It can bless you, I promise you, if you'll come with a tender heart, broken, and a contrite spirit. I promise you, the Lord will bless you. But we've got to get out of here for a few minutes. Brother Justin Atchison's coming up with the Shepherd's Pulpit, and he's going to be preaching to us. Here's some of my friends, the Camp Meeting Trio, A Sinner Saved by Grace.

Hello, friends, and thank you for joining us on the Shepherd's Pulpit. We are grateful to God that you are listening today. We pray as you listen to this daily Bible broadcast that God will strengthen you with His power in the inner man. So let's join the teaching and preaching from the Shepherd's Pulpit. And now, Pastor Justin.

0: Welcome again to the Shepherd's Pulpit. We're going to go live into the sanctuary of the Bemis Road Baptist Church on a Sunday morning where I'm privileged to preach on the great matchup, David versus Goliath. I hope you'll enjoy the Bible preaching from the Bemis Road Baptist Church. And now, Shepherd's Pulpit, is there not a cause? Now, I want to notice something on the contentious arena, number 2, verse 24. There's a common apprehension. And all the men of Israel, when they saw the man, fled from him and were sore afraid. Brother Buddy, it said, and all of them. There's a common apprehension. What you mean, preacher? They were all scared. All of them scared. Just say it, you're scared. Yeah. They were all scared. The fear was common. You know what breaks my heart? When people can stand up for anything but Jesus.
1: Come on, brother.
0: Stand up for sin. Stand up for hobbies.
1: Yeah.
0: Stand up for teams.
1: Preacher.
0: There'll be a whole crowd sometime this year stand up for trees. Save all the trees. I like trees, but I don't love them like Jesus. I don't think we ought to rip all the trees down in Valdosta. I like big, beautiful live oak trees, don't you say, amen? But I'm not spending money and rallying and giving my whole life to save trees, Brother Van. But I will for Jesus because he gave his life for me. People saving cats and dogs and probably even squirrels if you looked it up. People stand up for anything but stand up for Jesus. I can't talk about him. You can't talk about Jesus. I can't pray. Yes, you can. Both things. And I get it. That's the devil putting fear in you. Can you talk? Now, I'm not backwards. I'm weird. When they put ADD in me, they put it in 10 pumps. All right, but look here. If you can talk, you can talk to people about Jesus. If you can talk, you can pray. Amen. Nobody's judging you at all. But we get scared by the enemy. But it does. It breaks my heart that people can stand for the Georgia Bulldogs, and that was disappointing the other night. Amen. Right there. But we stand for that, and we'll go there, spend money here, and go over yonder to see some political figure. But when it comes to going to ordinary old church with Brother Justin preaching, we're looking for any way not to come. Common apprehension. Well, there's also what I call a critical awareness. David heard all these words that this man was staying. And he's saying, is there not a cause? There's a critical awareness. David recognizes that this Goliath and the Philistines are talking about their God, his God, and like I said, his antennas start going up. Goliath starts defending the Philistines and ridiculing and scoffing the God of Israel, and there's one little fellow that doesn't like it. He's like a chihuahua. Shut that guy up. His brother doesn't like it at all, right? And somebody better get the chihuahua back in him, amen, and say something. I believe what Brother Adrian Rogers said, we've been so silent we're yellow. Sick. Stand up for Jesus. Stand up for truth. Stand up for right. Right is always right to stand for. But everybody will raise their pom-poms about everything else going on. They have their little podcast. They have awareness about that and awareness about this. But when Goliath or anybody else stands against God, who's going to get in the gap? Why did David do it? He had a passion for God. He was jealous for God. His heart was beating according to God and for God. I want to ask us a question this morning. How is your awareness? That's the way we're going to put it. How is your burden? How much do you care? How much are you concerned about the cause of Christ? How much are you concerned about eternal things? People dying and going to hell? How much does it disturb you when Christ's name is being ridiculed and scorned? Does it disturb you that the name of God and the things of the church are just another thing to everybody? Does that bother you? That people can just take it or leave it? Hey, Christ loved the church and he gave himself for it. And I'm still saying in 2026, if Christ loved the church and gave himself for it, the church ought to love the church and give themselves for it too. Amen. There's a critical awareness. He's not liking what he's hearing. And folks, it's time we get our burden back. Time we get our care back. Our tears back. And say, man, I'm tired of the church going the wrong way. I want God to send revival. I want God to do a work no matter what. And I'm willing to get in the gap. I'm willing to get in Eli. Who's with me tonight? Say, I want God to do something great that we can't do, but he can do. Amen? Well, it's going to take a critical awareness. If you don't have it, you just got to sign up for it and say, Lord, give me back my burden. I'm just kind of stemming over here because I don't want to get over by my notes because I want to talk to you as a pastor. Do you know how many times, Brother Ray, I have to say, Lord, give me my burden back? The devil wants to take that heart and get it cold. He fights for that heart every day, so I've got to fight for my heart every day. And when things don't bother you anymore, you know you've lost your heart. When you don't think, hey, souls are dying and going to hell, it doesn't bother you that the name of Christ is getting ridiculed, when that doesn't bother you that somebody don't get up there and get saved and get baptized for months and months, and you've got so much dust in the baptistry pool, you can plant a flower in there, something ought to go off in your heart and say, Lord, bring back the fire. I don't understand how churches can be so content and Christians can be so content with no amens, no glory, no salvation. I'm so thankful that he's passed by our way. But if he didn't, I wouldn't be content that it wasn't that way. You know what I mean? Some things ought to bother us. The things of God and church and eternal things ought to disturb us. Enough to pray, enough to be available. There's a critical awareness which leads to a committed availability. Verse 20, 32, a committed availability. And David said to Saul, let no man's heart fail thee because of him. Now that's something to say right there. David's telling this king, don't worry about it. I'll go. Thy servant will go and fight this Philistine. Like a schoolyard boy going up against the mighty man Goliath. But he has committed availability. Sweetheart, he was just ready to fight no matter what. There was a ready awareness. He recognized the real cause was Christ and God. And he was going to volunteer for action. You can't be a spectator. Cross your arms and watch everybody else fight. You've got to get in the fight. May God give us the grace to stand in the gap. There's a cause in these last days, and it is the glory of Christ and the souls of men. May you ask the Lord as you're there, Lord, help me to do my part, to stand in the gap and fight the good fight of faith.

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We certainly hope and pray that the broadcast was a blessing today. Pastor Justin would like to invite you to the Bemis Road Baptist Church. 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We look forward to seeing you in one of our services real soon. Until the next Shepherd's Pulpit broadcast, may the Lord bless you and keep you in His will.

That was Sam and LaBriska Atkinson. We have a Savior. Can the church say amen right there? Praise the Lord. Well, I hope you enjoyed the Shepherd's Pulpit with Pastor Justin Atchison. I am here. I've got an odd combination. I've actually got to go get more coffee, but been drinking black coffee. But can you hear this? Oh, yes, my friend.

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That's the blue ones. I don't know what flavor they are, but they're good too. So I'm all jacked up. Here's What a Prayer Can Do by Royalty. Phone a friend. Let them know we're on the air.

0: Again, that was Royalty. And coming up next is I Must Tell Somebody by The Steels. And how shall I say this? This speaking of the blind man, he's got to tell somebody. John Newton wrote the song Amazing Grace. He says, I once was lost, but now I'm found, was blind, but now I see. I'd say in the grand scheme of things, very few of us have been physically blind. But if you're saved, every single one of us has been spiritually blind, but now we can see. So as the song says about the blind man, he's got to tell somebody. Won't you tell somebody about the Lord today? Tell somebody what great things he's done in your life. Tell them about the big and the small. Tell them about the old man and the new. Tell him that you once was lost, but now you're found. Was blind, but now you see.
1: My name is Bartimaeus.

I've never seen the righteous forsaken, nor seed begging bread. That was the Kingsmen. And we've got to get out of here, children, we got to get out of here. And I've got to get my refill on my black coffee. And I figure while that's getting ready, I may as well chew another handful of Nerds gummy clusters. Come on. Come back and be with me tomorrow. I'll try to give you at least two Bible words. We may break it down just to one. I don't know. But I think we'll have a good time in the Lord. I hope you are having a good time. We got to remember this weekend, Father's Day. And so keep that in mind. Hope you make plans to be back tomorrow right here on the Midday Jubilee.

0: This is Daryl Sheely, the bass singer for the Pulpit Voices. 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Thanks for hopping aboard. We love you, and God bless you.
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2: You need to understand something about Lancaster Baptist Church tonight. The goal of this pastor and this church is not to get a crowd. You say, well, man, I bet you if we just could get a rock and roll band, and I bet you if we could do this or do that, we might have a crowd. Listen, our goal is to be faithful to the Lord Jesus Christ and the Word of God.
1: As Christians, difficult circumstances can come into our lives and take us by surprise. It's easy to become disillusioned when life doesn't match our expectations. The good news is that we can experience victory through the power of Christ and overcome the obstacles that threaten to defeat us. Welcome to Daily in the Word. This program features the teaching and preaching of Dr. Paul Chappell, pastor of Lancaster Baptist Church and president of West Coast Baptist College in Lancaster, California. In our series, Victory in Jesus, we will discover God's purpose for adversity, His plan for spiritual success, and His power for overcoming life's most difficult circumstances. And now, here's Pastor Paul Chappell with part two of a message called Victorious in Surrender.
2: Jesus did not need to prove His deity to anyone. He had been declared the Son of God by God the Father just hours before at His time, just days before at His time of baptism in the Jordan. The Bible says in Matthew 3 and 17, and lo, a voice from heaven saying, "This is my beloved Son in whom I am well pleased." Hey, listen. Someone said, "God said it, I believe it, that settles it." No. God said it, that settles it, whether you believe it or not. God the Father looked down from heaven on the day of the baptism of Jesus Christ by John the Baptist, and God the Father said, "This is my beloved Son in whom I am well pleased," and the dove descending upon the Lord Jesus Christ, and it's 40 days later. Not 40 days can get by before Satan comes to Jesus himself and says, "Are you the Son of God? Really? Is that true? If you're the Son of God," after God the Father had said it. Let me tell you something, my friend, tonight. Every promise in the book is yours, and when God declares truth in the Bible, you claim it, you hold on to it, and you don't let the devil cause you to question what the Bible says. My Bible says God will supply all of my need according to His riches and glory. My Bible says I can cast all of my care upon Him because He cares for me. My Bible says I can come boldly before the throne of grace. I mean, if you start questioning, there's no end to it, my friend. Believe God up to the hilt. Believe every word of God to be true. And you see, Jesus had heard the voice that declared, "You are my beloved Son." He knew, based upon the word of God, that He was who God said He was. And He recognized that He could not obey this satanic desire to somehow prove Himself in another way. He was already secure. And I'm going to tell you something. When you are secure in who you are in Jesus Christ, when you recognize that you're completely accepted in the Beloved, hey, you don't have to run around and do immoral acts to be accepted, and you don't have to get a tattoo or a piercing to be accepted, and you don't have to drink liquor to be accepted, and you don't have to sit in the back and talk with your friends to be accepted. Hey, when you know who you are in Christ, you're not going to be easy pickings for the devil. Jesus knew who He was. Satan could say all he wanted to say, "If thou be the Son of God," but he knew who he was. God's word was more authoritative than his experience. God's word was more authoritative than his weakness. God's word was more authoritative than Satan's question. You see, we must rely on the word of God in our moments of weakness, when we're tired and when we're weary and when we have migraine headaches and when we have sickness and when our children aren't doing well, and God wants us to question everything about the Bible. We've got to stand true to the word of God. Luke 16, 31, and he said unto him, "If they hear not Moses and the prophets, neither will they be persuaded, though one of them rose up from the dead." Hey, Jesus said, if these people won't listen to the Bible, they would not listen to Moses if he rose up and spoke directly to them. People used to say, "Boy, wouldn't that be great if they discovered the ark, if they could just go up Mount Ararat and discover the ark of Noah. Why, everybody would get saved then." I'm going to tell you what they could discover. cover it. They could furnish it. They could inhabit it with animals two by two. And there's a world filled with people listening to Satan who would never believe that God was true. You don't need to believe based on an experience or based on a feeling. You need to believe based upon, this is my beloved Son in whom I am well pleased. Based upon what God has already declared. And so we see a false challenge to the deity. Then secondly, we see a false quotation. And we have seen this to be the pattern whenever Satan came in the garden. And now as he comes to Jesus, and I want you to notice this in verse 6. He says, "For it is written, he shall give his angels charge concerning thee, and in their hands they shall bear thee up, lest at any time thou dash thy foot against a stone." Now, in fact, the Bible says in Psalm 91 and verse 11, "For he shall give his angels charge over thee to keep thee in all thy ways." God's promise then is a promise of protection in one's ways. That is to say that when someone is following him, he will protect them. Psalm 91 is not a promise to those who do foolish stunts. It does not mean that God is bound to protect Evel Knievel when he jumps over the Snake River. It does not mean he is bound to protect you when you don't study for a test. It does not mean he's bound to protect you when you cheat or when you lie. It does not mean he's bound to protect us when we have done things that are wrong or when we have done things that are unsafe. And so here we see Satan just kind of forgetting a part of the verse. And that's what he seems to do in all of the new versions. He seems to forget parts of verses. And he seems to forget the word blood. He seems to forget the word virgin. He seems to forget in all of the new translations some of the very important truths that we need to remember. And in this case, Satan just kind of leaves out to keep thee in all thy ways. And I want you to recognize Satan is an expert at falsely quoting the Bible. Listen, he knows more Bible than many Baptists I know. But the fact of the matter is he oftentimes will take out what he knows to be right and insert it with error. He knows the Bible. He knows it better than you, but he twists it deceitfully. That's why Jesus said in John 8:44, "Ye are of your father the devil, and the lust of your father ye will do." He was a murderer from the beginning and abode not in the truth, because there is no truth in him. When he speaketh a lie, he speaketh of his own, for he is a liar and the father of it. He wrestled the truth out and then gave a false quotation. But notice not only a false challenge and a false quotation, but notice thirdly a false faith. A false faith. Jesus turned down a chance to do the miracle of baking bread, choosing rather to trust in God's provision. And Satan now goes to another extreme and tempts him to presume upon God's protection in a wrong way. Now notice this in verse number 6. "If you be the Son of God, if you be the Son of God, cast thyself down." Now I want you to recognize that as Satan comes, he is literally saying, "Jesus, put your faith in me. Listen, if you'll just follow what I'm telling you to do, then it's going to be okay if you'll just follow me." And you see, we must come to the place of understanding that true faith is living without scheming. True faith is believing that we are in God's will, following his word, and we don't have to try to scheme to get out or to wrestle out. You see, faith is believing something. It is believing that God accepts us in Christ Jesus on the basis of his word, not on the basis of what we can somehow perform, as in the case of jumping off the pinnacle of the temple. It's not that he had to do anything else to be in the center of God's will. He didn't have to scheme. He didn't have to somehow perform. He simply had to trust. And there's a great lesson in this. Trust in the Lord with all thine heart. But pastor, sometimes it's hard. And pastor, sometimes Christians aren't friendly. And I don't know about this problem or that problem. And so I'm thinking, I know God wants me to be faithful. I know I've got to be faithful with my wife. I know I've got to be faithful. I understand that I need to trust in the Lord. But I'm just thinking, just for one time, just to jump off the pinnacle of the temple. I've just got this idea. I'm going to quit my job and do this. I've just got this idea. I'm going to just try a different way to success. And I'm just going to be quick to my success. And I want to tell you something, that you must come back to a place of recognizing any shortcut, Any shortcut that is putting confidence in your flesh is going to end in disaster at the bottom of the temple. And so we see that there was a false challenge. If you be the Son of God, there was a false quotation of the scripture. There was a false faith. Put your faith in me. Notice fourthly, there was a false purpose. Now, Jesus could have gained some followers had he jumped off the pinnacle. No question about that. I mean, I don't know about you. If I was to go to New York City and someone was to jump off the Empire State Building and some angels caught them at the bottom, it would at least get my attention. How many of you are with me? I mean, you would at least go, dude, did you see that? Jesus could have gained a crowd doing this. But his purpose was not to gain a crowd. And people get attention when they are bulimic or anorexic. And people get attention when they cut themselves. And people get attention when they do these different types of things. And Satan wants them to think that this is a way for acceptance. This is a way out of your problem, maybe. And Satan's going to show you lots of different ways, exit strategies, or ways to get attention. But please listen to me tonight. The purpose of Jesus was not to gain a crowd. The purpose of Jesus was to do his Father's will. And his Father's will was that he would walk straight up Golgotha to the cross of Calvary. That was his Father's will. And you need to understand something about Lancaster Baptist Church tonight. The goal of this pastor and this church is not to get a crowd. You say, well, man, I bet you if we just could get a rock and roll band, and I bet you if we could do this or do that, we might have a crowd. Listen, our goal is to be faithful to the Lord Jesus Christ and the Word of God. Amen. Not to try something. Listen, the devil's going to try to get the preacher, and the devil's going to try to get the deacon, and the devil's going to try to get everyone in the church to take a shortcut to success, to take a shortcut to happiness. And oh, there's so many that think, oh, this is the way. Why, look it, we're going to have such success. I'm going to tell you once again, there are no shortcuts to God's will. Christ had one purpose. He had one purpose. For the Son of Man has come to seek and to save that which was lost. He did not come to be the best show in town. He did not come to razzle-dazzle Satan. He did not come to get a big crowd at the foot of the temple. He did not come to show just merely something for the sake of show. Every single miracle he performed, every single act that he performed, every single word that he spoke was simply preparing and leading the way toward the cross of Calvary. But Satan had a false purpose in mind. And I'm going to tell you something. The purpose of your life and mine is to glorify God. That is our purpose. But Satan has another purpose in mind. He wants to derail you. He wants you to bring glory to yourself. He wants you to bring glory to this world, not to Jesus Christ. He is a Satan with a false purpose. And so we see the continuation of the temptation, and we see it very clearly given in this matter when it says that he came again. And we see the corruption of the temptation, questioning the deity of Christ. And then notice thirdly tonight, the conquest over temptation. The conquest over temptation. Look at verse 7. Jesus said unto him, it is written. What's the next word, please? Help me out here. It is written again. Oh, pastor. Bible reading, prayer. I mean, sometimes you ought to just put it on repeat and just play some of these sermons over again. Just seems like you're just always preaching. Heaven, hell, Jesus Christ, the way to heaven, walk in the Spirit. You're always preaching the power of the Word of God. You're always preaching about the second coming. Seems like you're just preaching some of the same things again and again. And you want to know why? Because there are certain truths that you and I need again and again and again and again. You didn't need it just last week on your business trip, or last year in your marital problem, or when your kid was having a problem, or when you were praying for a job, or when you were in the hospital. You did not need God's truth just then. You need it right now, and you'll need it again and again and again. And Jesus said, it is written again. He said, Satan, if you didn't get it the first time, I'm going to quote it to you the second time. It is written, man shall not live by bread alone, but by every word that proceedeth out of the mouth of God. If you're going to make it to your goal of being faithful to Christ, then again and again and again and again you'll have to quote the scripture to the enemy, because it's like pointing a nuclear warhead at him. The only thing Satan understands is the Word of God. And so we see the conquest. It came first through scripture. It is written again. It is written with repetition. You see, there is no temptation that the Bible does not cover. All scripture is given by inspiration of God and is profitable for doctrine, for reproof, for correction, for instruction in righteousness, that the man of God may be perfect, thoroughly furnished unto all good works. The only way that you'll be faithful unto all good works over the course of your lifetime is if you stay in the Word of God, where it is written how a man or a woman or a teenager might have success. And it is through the scripture that we find conquest over temptation. And then secondly, it is through surrender. Now notice the Bible says in verse 7, it is written, thou shalt not tempt. To tempt someone was to create a lack of trust. Thou shalt not tempt the Lord thy God. Jesus did not need to prove God's power any further to be sure that God would bless him. He already knew who he was. He already knew who God was and what the love was that had been bestowed to him. Jesus believed God already. Jesus chose to put his trust in God. He didn't need to perform some silly act to show that God was God and that God really loved him. You need to understand something tonight. God is not your utilitarian genie that just sometimes is there just to kind of bail you out. Listen, God wants to be there every single day in every single time of temptation in your life. He's not there just for the show. He's there for the everyday. And so it was. He said, it is written, thou shalt not tempt the Lord thy God. I think of the three Hebrew children. They weren't just trying to play some trick. They didn't wake up one day and say, hey, wouldn't it be cool if we could get thrown into the fiery furnace and just see whether or not we burned? Man, that would be radical, man, if we could go in there and we didn't burn. Why, we could really show something if we did that. It wasn't a game with them. They simply obeyed God. And in the moment of their belief, God showed up. And God was real in their life. Daniel 3:17, if it be so, our God whom we serve is able to deliver us from the burning fiery furnace, and he will deliver us out of thine hand, O king. But if not, be it known unto thee, O king, that we will not serve thy gods, nor worship the golden image which thou hast set up. You see, their heart was very firm in the fact that no matter what happened, they were going to trust God. Whether they were saved, whether they burned, they were going to trust their God. And so it wasn't about the show, it was about being faithful to God. And when God looks down and sees us being faithful to him, he does great and mighty things because he is pleased by our faith in him. Jesus knew that God's vindication was better than self-vindication. Jesus could have stepped out of the will of the Father. He could have jumped off the pinnacle of the temple and somehow vindicated himself to Satan. But Jesus knew that those words, this is my son in whom I am well pleased, were much more important than self-vindication. Someone says, well, I'll tell you right now, I'm going to write a letter. I'm going to tell you, I'm going to sue that guy. I'm going to get my attorney. I'm going to give a piece of my mind. And oftentimes in life, we're tempted for self-vindication. Can I encourage somebody tonight? Just keep trusting God. Well, I've got this figured out now. If I can get this class, and if I can get this degree, and then I can get this job, then I can do this, and then my children will be marvelously famous, and I'll be independently wealthy, and whoa, man, I'll tell you what, I've got my plan. Hey, have you ever thought about checking with God on that plan? I would rather live in Tijuana in a cardboard box and be in the center of God's will than live in Beverly Hills out of God's will. I just want to be where God's working in my heart. There are certain priorities in my life, and those priorities revolve around not me vindicating myself, but letting God be the vindicator, letting God be the one that takes care. I'd rather one day stand before him and hear those words, well done, thou good and faithful servant, than have him say, you are one really organized, kind of a sneaky guy. Boy, you just whooped up some success down there in the world. That was really something else, how you kind of connected with this one and that one. You were a mover and a shaker. And boy, you really did a good job. I don't want to hear God giving me the glory. I want to be able to know that what I did was something that was through the Spirit and faithful to the Lord Jesus Christ. Amen. So the question is tonight, do you trust God or do you trust self? Do you shortcut the cross? Do you shortcut the will of God and just say, well, you know, if I could do this, I could make a splash and be gloriously known in my job and in my area, and boy, I could just really make things happen. Or do you wait on the Lord? Wait on the Lord and he shall give thee good success. There was a continuation of temptation. It's going to keep coming after you and coming after you and coming after you. The devil's going to continually bombard against your marriage. Listen, he knows your algorithms. He sees your shopping cart. He knows what coupons to flash. He knows how to divert you. He knows that you may worship some god. I don't know what your idol is. It may be education. It may be some pornography. It may be your children you worship. It may be yourself. It may be your weightlifting. It may be your sports. I don't know what it is. I just know the devil's going to dangle it out there and say, this is more important than what you're doing right now. You understand what I'm saying? You say, well, my physique is very important. Thank you. My children are number one. Oh, I thought God was supposed to hold that place. Well, my job means everything to me. Really? Satan came and he said, listen, we know that God has a path, but let's just take a shortcut. Folks, tonight, beware of the devil's shortcut. Beware of the devil's goals and priorities. And I challenge you tonight, seek ye first the kingdom of God and his righteousness. The continuation of temptation. I don't know your shopping cart. Everyone has a different shopping cart tonight. But how many of you understand the devil knows your shopping cart tonight? He knows your hot button, and everyone's different. Someone may have alcohol. Someone may have something that they think is a justifiable something. But the temptation continues, and the corruption continues, questioning God, questioning God's word. And the only way to have conquest is to come back to verse 7. It is written again. And again, and again, and again, and again. Taking time in the Word of God. I want to challenge you tonight. When the devil comes with that coupon and says, hey, I've got this on discount for you. Take a little shortcut from your marriage. Just a little one. Hey, teenager, you don't have to obey your parents. I've got a discount for you. Hey, mom and dad, look, you don't need to put all that emphasis on a Christian education. Why? You don't need to have all that Bible. Hey, listen, if your kid's going to really be something, hey, I got a little coupon here for you. Try this out. Hey, you don't have to put up with that boss. Listen, why don't you just try to look at your entrepreneurial. You can do it. You can do it your way. Just wait on the Lord. Wait on the Lord. Satan will come with something that looks like a great shortcut. And Jesus is teaching us tonight. It is written again, thou shalt not tempt the Lord thy God. Do you know who you are, or are you still seeking identity? You can make fun of the teenager that's trying to do weird things to get attention. But do you know who you are? Are you content as you sit here tonight? Are you steadfastly going forward in the center of God's will? Or are you easily picked off by the devil tonight? It is written again, thou shalt not tempt the Lord thy God.
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And now for a word fitly spoken. You will never find a man of God who is a ear tickler with a burning heart. But when you find a man with a burning heart, he will put a burning in the hearts of those around him. That's the late camp meeting preacher, Dr. Percy Ray.

0: This school wasn't sure how to define a student. What is that about? Stay tuned.
1: Christian school administrators, take note. Attorney David Gibbs Jr. has some legal advice you'll want to put into practice.
0: Jenny was the principal of a small Christian school in Nebraska. Most of the classes in the school were video courses. Very, very well done. One of the students in the class looked like all of the others, but she was technically considered a homeschool student. Why? Because the classification allowed the parents to bypass certain state medical requirements with which they disagreed. To further complicate matters, the parents expected the school to do all of the testing and grading for this student, even though they were supposed to be on a homeschool basis. When Jenny called the Christian Law Association, our attorneys explained the legal requirements and helped her form wise policies to deal with complicated situations like this. Definitions in the law do make a great difference. Be honest and get them well defined and settled as you make your decisions. In this case, a student is what the school says it is.
1: Why not get the answers you need for the legal question that's nagging you? Visit ChristianLaw.org.

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We hope that you're enjoying the great gospel music here on WZYN. 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

0: And now your news, brought to you by Dove Realty. 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
1: With SRN News, I'm Bob Agnew in Washington. President Trump says a deal that he struck with Iran is far better than the one that was achieved by former President Barack Obama, telling reporters today at the G7 summit in France.
2: The Obama deal was one of the dumbest deals I've ever seen. It was a road to a nuclear weapon. My deal is a wall to a nuclear. You're not going to have it. It's a wall to a nuclear weapon.
1: The president telling reporters the agreement is, quote, a memorandum of understanding, and if I don't like it, we'll go back to shooting at them, dropping bombs on their head. Meanwhile, the president weighing in on his victory so far, looking toward the midterm elections.
3: President Trump taking to his Truth Social page to weigh in on candidates that he personally endorsed in the primaries and runoff races in Alabama, Oklahoma, and Georgia. Trump congratulating Rick Jackson, who he says very successfully campaigned on being Trump and won. Trump writing, he will be your next governor of Georgia. Can't wait.
1: That is correspondent Laura Winters reporting. Correspondent Charles J. Ledesma reports G7 leaders are now discussing the contentious future of artificial intelligence.
4: President Donald Trump and other national leaders are closing the formal G7 talks with sessions on the future of artificial intelligence and economic expansion. Several leading AI companies, including OpenAI, Google DeepMind, and Anthropic, are attending the sessions on AI and economic growth. The G7 leaders spent the bulk of the meetings on Tuesday discussing the war between Russia and Ukraine and a tentative deal to end the Iran war. Trump did not reveal details of the agreement on the latter, expected to be signed by the U.S. and Iran on Friday in Switzerland. I'm Charles Diletesma.
1: At this hour on Wall Street, the Dow is doing well. It's up 179 points at this hour. The high-tech NASDAQ up by 101. 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
5: Here's your forecast on WZYN, 810 AM, the old ship of Zion. Plenty of rain for the next few days. Low pressure overhead will be in the mid-80s today. Showers and thunderstorms likely. Overnight, mid-70s and a few clouds. Pretty good chance of afternoon showers and thunderstorms on Thursday, about 90. I'm meteorologist Steve Hamilton on WZYN, 810 AM, and online at WZYN.org.
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0: You are listening to It's Preaching Time. 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
1: Romans chapter number 1, verse number 18. Let me just grab verse number 16 because I like it. Amen. For I am not ashamed of the gospel of Christ, for it is the power of God unto salvation to everyone that believeth, to the Jew first and also to the Greek. Let's go ahead and read 17. For therein is the righteousness of God revealed from faith to faith, as it is written, the just shall live by faith. For the wrath of God is revealed from heaven against all ungodliness and unrighteousness of men who hold the truth in unrighteousness. Or very simply, they know better, but they won't do better. Amen? That's what that says in verse number 18. They know they ought to get saved, but they won't do it. Verse number 19, because that which may be known of God is manifest in them, for God hath showed it unto them. For the invisible things of Him from the creation of the world are clearly seen, being understood by the things that are made, even His eternal power and Godhead, so that they are without excuse. Men who hold the truth in unrighteousness are without excuse. And men who say there is no God are without excuse. That doesn't get them off the hook. Amen. In fact, verse number 20 says that God has clearly revealed His eternal power and His Godhead. We're told in verse number 20 that the invisible things of Him from the creation of the world are clearly seen. Now, how can you see something that's invisible? Or how can you see someone who is invisible? And yet the Scriptures say that God is the invisible God. We cannot see God with these eyes. We can't see. He's not a part of the visible spectrum. We can't see God with our human eyes. However, God has made a way for us to see the one who is invisible. And we're told in that verse that way is that they're clearly seen, being understood by the things which are made. In other words, we can look at the creation and we can see the Creator. We can look around us and see the world we're living in, see the handiwork of God, and know that there is a God in heaven. Amen. So men have eyes to see and ears to hear and can look around and see the world that God's made. They're without excuse. You can be seated, and I want to preach tonight for a little while on this thought from verse number 20, seeing God in the creation. Seeing God in the creation. Let's pray. Our Father, we thank You for the great privilege that we have to be in the house of God tonight. God, we could have been upon the bed of affliction tonight, but You let us be in Your house. Lord, we could be in the valley of a dark valley, the shadow of death tonight, but God, You let us be in Your house to fellowship around the good Word of God. And Lord, tonight I pray that You'll open its pages to our heart. I pray, as the psalmist said, that You would open our eyes, that we may behold wondrous things out of Thy law. I pray, Lord, tonight that You would help us to see the Lord Jesus in a way that we've never quite seen Him before. May we see Him more clearly, may we love Him more dearly, and may we serve Him more sincerely. God, would You have Your way in every heart in this service tonight? May the Son of God be magnified and God's name be glorified. And for all that You do for us, we'll thank You and praise You for it. In Jesus' name, amen and amen. We learn from verse number 20 that God has made a way for us to see the invisible. We can look at the things that are made and clearly see the invisible things of Him from the creation of the world. Now, what I want to do tonight is I want to share with you, and from really a very personal experience, one of the ways that God has allowed me to see Him in the creation. Now, I'm glad and thankful that God wrote His Word down in the pages of the Bible. Actually, God also wrote His Word down in a person, in flesh and blood, in the Lord Jesus Christ. He was the Word incarnate. Amen. Long before that, God wrote His Word on the scroll of nature, or in the created world around us. And I want us to look at that scroll of nature tonight and read the Word of God and see Him who is invisible. Now, some of you, I know Brother Whittemore, he's not here tonight, but Brother Randy's been there to Anawalt, West Virginia. And there where I live in Anawalt, in my front yard, there is a gigantic pine tree. I really don't know how high that tree is. I just know that it's way up yonder. Amen. It is big. And I've lived there now for nearly 30 years in Anawalt, in that house, and every day walked under that pine tree on my way out to my vehicle to go where I had to go that day. And I walked by that tree a lot of times before I finally realized what that tree made me think of. And you know, the world around us, they look at the world, men around us look at the world and they see the handiwork of God, but they don't catch on to what's right in front of their very eyes, or sometimes what's right under their own nose. Amen. Just like me in that pine tree. And then I begin to realize that pine tree makes me think about heaven. It makes me think about heaven for a number of reasons. And one of those reasons is because it's so high. Amen. That tree is so high. I'm not sure how high it is, but I know it's two or three times higher than the house I live in. And I have a three-story house. Amen. It's way up yonder somewhere. Makes me think about heaven because, you see, heaven is also way up yonder somewhere where God lives. In fact, the Scriptures talk about three heavens. There's the atmospheric heaven, and then there's the starry heaven, and then far above that is the third heaven, the abode of God. So it makes me think about heaven because it's so high. And then that tree also makes me think about heaven because it's so wide. In fact, when I stand underneath the tree, and you know how it is in the mountains on this side and this and all around, and as I stand underneath that tree, literally the boughs reach out in every direction, and they sort of form a canopy that reaches from one mountaintop to the other. They literally take in the whole sky. And it makes me think about the vastness of the universe that God has made. I mean, as far as you can see in that direction, and as far as you can see in that direction, and really the astronomers and those who have the equipment to study the stars and to be able to guess about its dimensions of the universe, they have no idea how big it is. Amen. Makes me think about God. Makes me think about God because of how wide it is. Amen. And then that tree also makes me think about God because it's so green. It makes me think about heaven because it's so green. And you see, that pine tree is an evergreen tree. It's green all the time. Now, up in the mountains where we live already, the trees are beginning to turn. And here in a few short weeks, they're going to change all the different colors. Boy, God's going to get out His palette and He's going to paint a masterpiece all around us. But those leaves on those trees are going to dry and wither and fall off and crumble up on the ground and will be no more. And all around us, nature's going to take on the appearance of death. That for all practical purposes, that trees are going to look dead, but not my pine tree. While all the other trees are dead and barren, that tree's just as green as it ever was. And it makes me think about heaven because there's no death up yonder in heaven. There's no dying. In fact, nobody gets old up there and wrinkled, and nobody withers up over there in heaven. There's no crepe on the doorknob. There are no wreaths there, no funeral homes and no graveyards. Amen. In heaven, there's no death and no dying over there. Amen. But there's life and life everlasting where the Lord is in heaven. And then when I think about that pine tree, it makes me think about heaven because of the way the Lord Himself mentioned the pine tree in the Old Testament. Look over in Isaiah chapter 60 for just a moment, if you will. In Isaiah chapter number 60, and I want you to look at verse number 13. And as we read the verse, this is not Isaiah speaking, but this is Jehovah Himself. This is the Lord Himself speaking in verse number 13. And He says, "The glory of Lebanon shall come unto thee, the fir tree and the pine tree and the box together, to beautify the place of My sanctuary, and I will make the place of My feet glorious." Now, in that verse, God is talking about His dwelling place, or His temple, if you will. He's talking about His sanctuary, and He's talking about making that sanctuary glorious, and He's going to beautify it with the pine tree. Amen. And so God is going to use a pine tree to beautify His dwelling place. Well, when I look at that pine tree, it makes me think about what God said. It reminds God of His own dwelling place. Amen. And that's where God dwells, isn't it, in heaven? And so that tree makes me think about heaven, the abode or the dwelling place of God. And then that tree also makes me think about heaven for another reason. And the other reason is, even though I can't, when I stand down here and I look up, I cannot see all the way to the top, but I know it has a top. Amen. And heaven is the same way from down here on the ground. We can't see all the way up there where God is, but I know that He's up there. Amen. I do know one thing. When I stand under that tree, it's very interesting, when I stand under that tree and the wind begins to blow. Well, as the wind blows, the branches begin to sway, and as the branches sway, each time I can see a little higher than I could before. That's why I like to get in a meeting like this and get under the canopy of heaven. Let the wind of heaven blow. Amen. And there's a stir in the camp, and I can see just a little higher than I did before. Amen. And so that tree really does make me think about heaven. But that tree makes me think about heaven because that tree is just literally filled with living creatures. In fact, you can stand underneath and look up through the branches, and you can see all their little homes up there, or nests, if you want to call them that. You can see where they live, where they dwell. And that tree is just filled with living creatures. And guess what? They all have wings. Amen. And makes me think about up there where God is. Did you know that heaven tonight is just literally filled with myriads of living creatures? That's what Ezekiel called them when he saw the living creatures. And they all have wings, don't they? They all have those wings. And in heaven tonight, there is the angelic creation. And do you know what they spend all their time doing? I'm talking about angels up in heaven. You know what they, or those birds in my tree, you know what they spend all their time doing? They spend all their time just coming down here and going back up there. Coming down here and going back up there. Well, those angels up in heaven, that's what they spend all their time doing too. In fact, when Jacob saw them in Genesis chapter 28, when he had the dream and saw the ladder that reached up to heaven, he said he saw the angels of God ascending and descending on that ladder, and there was the Lord Himself standing at the top. Amen. Now, we don't understand all about the ministry of angels, but we do know that the Bible says they are ministering spirits that are sent forth to them that are to be heirs of salvation. And the angels of God do minister in this world for us on our behalf. Amen. Even though we don't see them and we don't always understand it, they're moving from here to there, from heaven to earth, constantly. And then, do you know what else they like to spend the time doing? One of their favorite pastimes One of the favorite pastimes is those living creatures. I'm talking about those birds in my tree. They spend their time singing. And they just love to sing. Amen. And you know, when I read in the Bible, I read that those are living creatures up in heaven. They spend their time singing too. In fact, when Isaiah saw them over in Isaiah chapter number 6, he said he saw the Lord high and lifted up, and his train filled the temple. And above the throne of God were the seraphims, and they all had six wings. And in verse number 3, here's their song. They sing, "Holy, holy, holy is the Lord of hosts, and the whole earth is full of His glory." And John saw them over in the book of Revelation chapter number 4. And when John saw them, they were singing much the same song. "Holy, holy, holy Lord God Almighty, which was and is to come." And there in the glory world, those living creatures spend all their time crying, "Holy unto the Lord." And the truth is, you're going to have a hard time convincing me that those little birds in my pine tree are not singing the very same song. As a matter of fact, Psalm 150 does say, "And let everything that hath breath praise the Lord." Amen. And I just believe they're just flooding their wings and singing glory to His name. Amen. Well, when I thought about those birds in my tree, those living creatures up in that pine tree, I realized that their favorite time to sing was early in the morning. Now, if you're an early riser and you're up about 5 o'clock in the mountains up there, everything will be quiet and still. But along about 5:30, one little bird will usually sing out. And when he does, you'll hear another one over here join in. And then from over there, there'll come another one. And then another, and another. And before you know it, you've got a whole choir of living creatures singing. Amen. And I thought about those living creatures in heaven. Did you know what was their favorite time to sing? Well, in Luke chapter 2, it was just about time for the sun to appear. And one little bird sang out. One little living creature sang out and said, "Fear not, for I bring you good tidings of great joy, which shall be to all people. For unto you is born this day in the city of David a Savior, which is Christ the Lord. And this shall be a sign unto you. You'll find the babe wrapped in swaddling clothes and lying in a manger." Amen. And then in a moment, the others joined in that heavenly choir, and they sang, "Glory to God in the highest, and on earth peace, goodwill toward man." And there the living creatures from heaven sang to welcome the appearance of the sun. Amen. And so really that pine tree does make me think a lot about heaven. But you know, that pine tree makes me think about heaven for another reason. It makes me think about heaven because I know that it's way up yonder, and I know all those living creatures up yonder, but I also know that there's something or someone else living in that tree besides those birds. There's something else in that tree that makes that tree remind me of heaven. Now, I know that there is something or someone living in my pine tree, way up there somewhere at the top. Now, you've got to understand, I never have seen him. And isn't that what Romans chapter 1, verse 20 says? "The invisible things from the creation of the world are clearly seen by the things that are made." Now, there's somebody living in my pine tree that I have never seen. I've never laid eyes on. I've seen those living creatures, but I never seen this one. But I know he's up there. I know that he's up there because of what I found down here on the ground under that tree. And you might ask, "Well, preacher, what did you find on the ground under that tree?" I'm glad you asked that question, because I'm going to show it to you tonight. Here's what I found on the ground underneath my pine tree. You see that? You know what those are? Those are hickory nut shells. Amen. I preached this in our church at home, and one little boy punched his mama and said, "What does he think we are, a bunch of nuts?" And I said, well, that's what the world thinks we are. Amen. They think that we're just kind of nutty. We're a little bit on the crazy side. But that's all right. I'll be a nut for Jesus. Amen. Hey, I know that there's someone living in that pine tree, and that someone left these on the ground under the tree for me to find. Now, you know, the first time I ever walked by and found one of those on the ground, I looked at it and I thought, how did a hickory nut get in my yard? There's no hickory trees around here. Where'd it come from? My first thought was that one of those birds had carried it in, dropped it on the ground. Then I realized that a bird can't do that to a hickory nut. He'd sit and peck on that all day, and all he'd do is wear himself out. He couldn't do that to a hickory nut. And then I thought, secondly, well, maybe it's a chipmunk. They're real famous up there where we live. And I thought, there's been a chipmunk in my yard. And then I realized chipmunks don't live in trees. And they wouldn't nest that close to the house for us to run into them. They'd stay away from where we are. And when I thought about who or what it is in my tree that left that on the ground, by process of elimination, I only had one conclusion I could draw. There's got to be a squirrel in my tree. And my first time I saw it, I thought nothing of it. I thought maybe somebody threw that in my yard. It got there somehow by accident, somehow by coincidence. Surely there's no squirrel in my tree. I never seen him. Folks, tonight, I've still never seen him. But you know, that's what the world thinks when they look at the creation and they look at what God's made here. They think, well, it's just an accident. It's just a coincidence. I mean, surely there can't be somebody up there that made all this down here. That's the natural mind. But when when the days passed and I found another one and I found another one and I found another one and another one, it got my curiosity up. And I realized there has to be a squirrel up in my tree. Now, I know something about that one that lives up in my tree. Here's what I know about him. I know he's been down here before. You know how I know that? Hickory nuts don't grow on a pine tree. That's deep theology, isn't it? So he had to come down here to go get them, didn't he? Amen. I know he's been down here before. I know that he came down that tree from his nest, from his home, and he came down and he went to get those nuts. There's something else that I know. I know he had to go a long way to get them because, you know, there's not a hickory nut anywhere near where I live. I don't know how far you'd have to go to find one. I don't know anywhere near my home where there is a hickory tree. But guess what? He knows. And there's a whole lot of things he knows that I don't know. I'm talking about the Lord, amen. But that squirrel knows where that tree is. And he came all the way down from up there. And when he did, he had to be willing to go as far and as deep in the darkness of the woods as he had to go to find those nuts and bring them back again. And I believe we get a glimpse there into the heart of God, who was willing to come all the way down from up yonder and to go as deep in the dark valley of death as he had to go to get you and me to be his own. There's something else I know about that one living up in my tree. I know he's been here before. I know he came down for these nuts. But I know exactly why he came down for them. I hadn't talked to him. I hadn't asked him about it. I hadn't seen him. But I know, and you can't deny it, I know exactly why he came down that tree and went into the woods and got those nuts. Do you know why? Because he loves them. Now, you don't think he'd come all the way down that tree and go all the way out into the woods to get something he didn't like, do you? And I know exactly why the Lord Jesus came all the way down from heaven and went all the way to Calvary for you and me, just because He loved me so. That great love of God wherewith He loved us. I know something else too. Even though I wasn't there when it happened and I didn't see it happen, I know where He found those nuts. He found them at a tree. Amen? Now, I said at a tree and not on the tree, because just about when it's just about time for squirrels to go out and gather up nuts in the fall of the year, the nuts ripen and they fall off the tree. So when the squirrel got to the nut, it was on the ground because that's where it fell. When he got to it, it was already in a fallen state. Makes me think about Genesis chapter number 3. When God came down in the cool of the evening in the garden and cried out to Adam, "Where art thou, Adam?" And Adam had been at a tree, hadn't he? The tree of the knowledge of good and evil. And that's where Adam fell. And when God found Adam that evening, he was already in a fallen state. When that squirrel found that nut, it was on the ground because that's where it fell. Now, I know something else too about that squirrel. I know that he had to be willing to go to a tree to get them. Amen. And I know something about Jesus. He had to be willing to go to a tree, the tree of the cross, to get you and me, so that we could be healed. I also know that when that squirrel came down that tree to go get those nuts in the fall of the year, when squirrels are out getting up their nuts for the winter, they come down at a very dangerous time. Because just about the time they're gathering up their store for the winter, they open up season, hunting season on the squirrels. Amen? And it's open season on them. They gather these nuts up at a very dangerous time. And I also know that when the Lord Jesus came down from heaven and went to that tree, on His way to that tree, He came at a very dangerous time because it was open season on the Son of God. And if you read in the Gospels, they had conspired against Him already to put Him to death. And they had people that last week, that last Passover week, they had people stationed throughout the city watching for Him, hunting for Him, looking for Him. He couldn't walk openly among the Jews because he knew if they spotted Him, they'd come and take Him. And their intention was to put Him to death. And so just like that squirrel, the Lord Jesus came down at the risk of His own life. Not only did He risk His life, but He gave His life on that tree for you and for me. Well, I know something else about that squirrel. And again, I didn't see this, but we know the nature of the animal, and there's no one here that can deny it. I know what he did with those nuts when he found them. Do you know what he did with them when he found them? He picked them up off the ground. He lifted them up from that fallen state. Hallelujah. And you know what the Lord Jesus did when He found me? He lifted me out. David said, "I was down in a horrible pit. I cried out to God, and He heard my cry, and He lifted me up out of the miry clay, and He set my feet on a rock." Oh, He picked them up. And then when He picked them up, do you know what He did next? He carried him back to his nest. He carried him back to that pine tree, that squirrel in my yard. And he took them up there, because it was up there in his nest that he did that to them. Amen. And you say, well, preacher, when the Lord picked us up and saved and lifted us out and saved us, He didn't take us to heaven. Well, I don't know about that. Ephesians chapter 2 says, and let me read it to you. It says, "Even when we were dead, and He's quickened us together with Christ and hath raised us up together and made us sit in heavenly places with Christ. Amen. And He did a heavenly work in our heart. Amen. And did you know tonight that even though we're sitting here in this, in the comfort of this building, positionally, we're already in heaven with Jesus. As far as God the Father is concerned, we're as good as already there. And when I get in a good meeting down here, sometimes I feel like I'm there. Amen. John saw us already there when he got a preview of heaven. Amen. And so he picked them up and he carried them up to his nest. Amen. But you know, when I found those nuts, I didn't find them up there. I didn't find them in that tree. You know where I found them? I found them right on the ground underneath that tree. Now let me say this, when the Lord did save us, if He had wanted to, He could have taken us to heaven right then. We were just as saved right then as we'll ever be. He could have taken us right on to glory right at that moment had He wanted to. Amen. But there's a reason why He didn't. Same reason that squirrel left those nuts on the ground. He left those nuts on the ground so that I, when I found them down here, I'd know He was up there.
2: Amen.
1: And the Lord, when He saved us, He left us down here as a witness and a testimony so that when people saw us and saw what the Lord had done for us, they'd know He was up there. He left us behind as a testimony and a witness that He is really there. Amen and hallelujah. Amen. And so when I found them, they were down here. But it made me realize there was somebody up there. But you know, from the time the squirrel found that nut until the time I found that nut, something had happened to it. Hey, you know when the squirrel found that nut? Right there's what it looked like when he first found it. You see it? But when I found it, here's what it looked like. You see, while he had it up there, he made a change in it. While he had it up there, he did a job on it. It is not the same old nut it used to be. Amen. And when the Lord found us, and lifted us by His grace and raised us up together with Christ. Amen. He made a change in this. And we talked about this last night. Therefore, if any man be in Christ, he is a new creation. Old things are passed away, and behold, all things are become new. Amen. He changed that nut. Now, do you know how He changed it? Do you know how He made the change on that nut? Here's how He did it. You see, right here in His mouth, He has two sharp-edged tools that are made just sharp enough and just strong enough to pierce through the hard shell of that nut and to reach down into the inner recesses of its heart. Amen. He used that sharp two-edged tool that he has in his mouth to get the job done. And Hebrews chapter 4 says that God has a sharp two-edged sword. Amen. The Word of God is quick and powerful and sharper than any two-edged sword, piercing even to the dividing asunder of soul and spirit and the joints and the marrow, and is a discerner of the thoughts and the intents of the heart. I'll tell you, He took the Word of God and He pierced through the hardness of our old, hard, cold, simple heart. And He got right down on the deep down on the inside. Amen. And you know, I didn't notice till I began to look at all these that the hickory nut looks and is shaped exactly like a heart. And that's a part of us God's interested in, isn't He? You can clean the outside up and dress it up and the inside will still be the same. But God's concerned about our heart. And so He took that sharp tool and He cut down into the heart of that nut. And then you know what He did? You can look at it. He cleaned it out on the inside.
2: Amen.
1: Amen. I mean, he cleaned

inside nuts. Let's make an acrostic from those three words. Something begins with the letter, and inside begins with the letter, and nuts begins with the letter. That's right. S-I-N. There's just something inside of nuts, isn't there? And there's just something in our old hearts that separates us from God. But that, just like that squirrel that pierced down to the inner recess of that nut and cleaned it all out, that something that was inside the nut, he just took it all away. And that's what the Lord did for me and you when he saved. He cleaned us out on the inside, and that sin, he just took it all away. In fact, I know what he did. I know what that squirrel did with what he took out of that nut. I wasn't there and I didn't see it, but we're seeing the invisible anyway. Amen. I wasn't there and I didn't see it, but I know, and you do too, what he did with what he took out of that nut. He swallowed it up. That's a good Bible word, by the way. That's what Jesus did with sin and death. He swallowed it up in victory. Amen. And then, I hope this doesn't sound crude, but I know what else that squirrel did with what he took out of that nut. Not only did he swallow it up, but then he digested it, and then he eliminated it. Did you hear what I said? I said, he eliminated it. Hey, do you know what the Lord did with our sins tonight? He eliminated them. Amen. For good. You ask me why I'm happy, I'll just tell you why. Because my sins are gone. They're underneath the blood of the cross of Calvary, as far removed as darkness is from dawn. They're gone, and you can't find them. As a matter of fact, I challenge you to go back in the woods and find what came out of that nut. Amen. You're not going to find it. It's gone. And besides, if you did find it, you could never put it back in there and put that nut back together like it was before. Never again. When he made the change on it, he made a permanent change. Amen. And the Lord made a permanent change in you and me. We'll never go back like we were before. We'll never stand as a condemned sinner again. We'll never have to hear him say, "Depart from me, I never knew you." When he made the change, it was a permanent change. Now notice something else. You'll have to agree with me about this too. When he made the change, he made the change on the inside, but it shows up on the outside. Amen. Hey, did you know you could take a hickory nut, you get some paint, you could paint it up, or you could paint flowers on it. You could paint angels on it. You could even paint the Lord on it if you wanted to. Hey, you could decorate it up and you could change it on the outside, but the inside would still be the same. We got a lot of folks like that across the country. A lot of them in Baptist churches, amen. They changed the outside like Jesus said the Pharisees did, but on the inside there were still dead men's bones and all uncleanness, amen. You can change the outside without changing the inside, but you cannot change the inside without changing the outside. If you are genuinely born again, if you're genuinely saved by the grace of God, it'll show up on you. There'll be some real evidence. And anybody that looks at it will be able to tell that it's been changed on the inside. Amen. You can't deny it. There's the proof. And if you've been saved, it'll show in your life. There will be some evidence. And if there has been no change, then there has been no salvation. Now, you're going to have to agree with me about something else, too, about that nut. Did you know that nut would have laid on the ground? It would have laid on the ground until...

it rotted, until it perished, and it could have never made that change in itself. Amen. And we can never change ourselves and make ourselves by our own power acceptable to God. That one, when, you know what the songwriter, Brother Squire, said, when I could not come to where he was, he came to me. And when that nut would have laid there until it rotted, until one day the one who had the power to change it came to where it was and picked it up and made the change in the nut. Thank God for the day he came my way and picked me up and made the change in me. Amen. And then notice something else. Now, you can see, I don't have where you see in the back, but you can look at this up close later. But that he completely cleaned that nut out. Now, how many of you will agree with me now that that nut is nothing more than just an empty shell? Put them up. Let's vote. Let's vote. This is Baptist church. Let's vote. Just an empty shell. Hold them up there. Big and high. I set you up for that one. Amen. That shell's not empty at all. As a matter of fact, that nutshell in my hand is completely full. In fact, it is not only full, but it's running over. What is it filled with? Something you can't see. But it's there. Can anybody deny that it's there? It's filled with air, isn't it? Isn't it filled with air? Can you see air? Is it real? You better believe in things you can't see. Amen. You may need another breath sometime. Hey, that's what air is, isn't it? It's what we breathe. It's breath. And did you know that that nut is completely filled with breath? And when Jesus found us and opened our old hard hearts and cleaned out the sin down on the inside and made a new creation out of us, at the very same moment, listen, at the very same moment that squirrel was digging that inside out of that nut, it was filling up with air. And when he was done, it was full. And at the very same moment the Lord was taking away our sins, the Holy Spirit was coming in to take the breath of God. The breath of God was coming in to fill up the void and the emptiness. And every believer is indwelled by the Holy Ghost of God. Can you see Him? No. But is there any doubt that He's real? No. He's there on the inside. Amen. Full, completely, and running over. You know why the world looks at us and they say, I don't want to be a Christian, because Christian's life is just empty. No fun. Can't do this. Can't do that. Can't do the other. They look at us like we're just empty shells. And you know what? Sometimes we encourage it because we act like that. But I want you to know that being saved is, and knowing God and enjoying the goodness of God and the presence of God, is not a dry, dull, empty life. And when we walk in the Spirit and the power of the Holy Spirit, and our cup is full and running over, amen, and we have a blessed life and a joyful life, and we have a wonderful life in the Lord. We have something, though, that the world can't see. And they say they don't believe in things they can't see. But I noticed they're breathing air too. Amen. If you don't believe what you can't see, hold your breath forever. And if any man have not the Spirit of Christ, he's none of his. Every believer is indwelled by the Holy Spirit of God. And He comes in to fill our lives and to empower us for living and for serving the Lord. Now, I know something else. I know something else about that one that's living up in my pine tree. I know he's been down here before. But I know something else. I know he's coming back again.
I know that. You know how I know? Well, you know, naturalists didn't always think that. I read a little book. Naturalists used to think that squirrels sort of, they gathered up their food. 2 full days, you can start watching for him because he'll be back any minute. I said he'll be back any minute. Amen. And when he does come back, I'm talking about this squirrel on my tree. When he does come back, you know what he's coming for? You know what he's going to be looking for? He's going to be looking for, well, let's look what, take your Bible and look in the Song of Solomon, chapter number 6.

0: in the Song of Solomon, chapter number 6, you know, Song of Solomon is that love story in the Old Testament. It's that story about the bridegroom and the bride to be, looking forward to the marriage. And notice in verse number 1, the daughters of Jerusalem are speaking to the prospective bride. And they ask her a question. And they say, "Whither is thy beloved gone, O thou fairest among women?" Where's the bridegroom? Where's he gone to? And look at what she says in verse number 2. "My beloved is gone down into his garden, to the beds of spices, to feed in the gardens and to gather lilies." My beloved is gone down to his garden. Wonder what kind of garden it is. Look in verse number 11, and we'll let him answer the question. In verse number 11, he says, "I went down into the garden of nuts." "To see the fruit of the valley and to see whether the vine flourished and the pomegranates budded." In other words, it was harvest time. And he went down to gather in the fruit and to gather in the harvest. Amen. At harvest time, he goes down to the garden of nuts. You know, when that squirrel comes back again down that tree, you know what he's going to be looking for? He's going to be looking for nuts. Now, do you know where he's going to find them? And you say, "Well, same place he found them before." Well, he can go back there. If he goes back there, he might find a few on the ground, but not many. Do you know where most of them are? Most of them are not laying on the ground. Most of them are buried underground. Because he spent the whole autumn out gathering up nuts and burying them safely away in little hiding places so nobody would know where they were and find them and take them away, because they belong to him. And for about 2,000 years now, the Holy Ghost has been gathering them in, making a change. Hey, hiding them away, burying them underground. And I've stood just like you have too many times by the graveside of a loved one, and a piece of my heart went in that grave with them and walked away sorrowing. But the Apostle Paul says we do sorrow, but we do not sorrow as others who have no hope. Because when the Lord Jesus comes back again, when he comes down from way up yonder, he's coming back for what's been buried there underground. I thought about how many times that you or me may have walked over a little grassy spot and not even realized that somewhere back in time, one of God's little young'uns had been laid to rest there. There's no marker. The grave is not even marked. There's no way for us to know they're even there. And we walk over them and are not even aware of them. But did you know he's never forgotten where one of them is? And when he comes back from up there, every one of them's coming out of the ground. And I know what he's going to do with them when he digs them up. Amen. He's going to carry them up yonder. Amen. And that's what the Scripture says, isn't it? The dead in Christ shall rise, and the living shall be changed. And together with them we'll be caught up to meet the Lord in the air. And so shall we ever be with the Lord. I tell you, that squirrel got me all stirred up. Amen. In fact, he's got me standing under that tree just looking up. Kind of like those men, the two men in white apparel that said, "Ye men of Galilee, why stand ye gazing into the heavens? This same Jesus that you see go away shall so come again in like manner as you've seen him go into the heavens." And actually, he's got me, and I don't want, I guess sometimes I'm afraid people think I'm kind of nuts, but he's got me talking to him. Amen. Sometimes I'm standing out there talking to him. I know you up there somewhere. Have you talked to him lately? He's got me just telling everybody about him. I mean, every time I find a new one of these, I just have to tell somebody what's happened. Amen. Are you telling other people about him? And what he's done for you? And what he's done for others? That he's changed by his grace? And I tell you what, I've even invited some people to come over and help me watch for him. I'd really like to just be standing there one day, that day when he comes back down the tree, and look him eyeball to eyeball and see him face to face. Amen. Have you invited anybody lately to watch for the Lord to come? And wouldn't you just like to be standing one day looking up to the clouds when you saw him coming down from away up yonder and see him face to face? And one day we will see him face to face. You know, when I thought about the squirrel and the nuts and all that, there was one thing really I didn't understand. I'll be honest. There's one thing I couldn't figure out. What I couldn't figure out was, if he loves hickory nuts so much, why didn't he just go build a nest in a hickory tree? Doesn't that make sense? I mean, it does to me. If he loves them so much, why doesn't he just go out there where they are and build his nest with them? And then I found out there's a good reason why he didn't build his nest in a hickory tree. He built it in that pine tree because that's exactly where he wanted to be. You see, although they do like hickory nuts, their favorite food is pine cones and pine nuts. And they like the pine tree because of all the cover. That squirrel was exactly where he wanted to be. Now, I want you to see something here. Don't miss this. If you don't get anything else tonight, I want you to get this. That squirrel was perfectly satisfied where he was in his own tree. In fact, he could have stayed up in that tree and never come down. And those hickory nuts could have laid out there on the ground until they rotted. Amen? But there was something laying out there in a fallen state on the ground in the deep darkness of the woods that he loved so much that he was willing to leave the comforts of his own tree and come all the way down from up there and go all the way out to where they were and pick them up and bring them back home again. And I say, I believe again, we see a glimpse of the heart of God. God could have stayed in his heaven where he was with the angels singing glory to his name, and he could have let us all go to hell, and he would have still been God, and he would have still been just. But when we were perishing in sin and condemnation, he loved me and you so much that he was willing to come all the way down from where he was and leave the portals of glory and to go down into the valley of the shadow and take our sin and bear our condemnation so that he could bring us back home with him and one day take us up to reign with him on high. Well, you know, when I first found one of those shells under the tree and then I found another one, I still thought maybe it's a coincidence. Maybe it was an accident. Maybe somebody just threw that in my yard. I don't know where it came from, but surely there can't be a squirrel in my tree because I've never seen it. But did you know that as days passed and I found a few more and I found a few more and more and more and more and more, I realized there's too much evidence for you to convince me that there's not a squirrel living in my tree. And when I go from meeting to meeting and church to church and city to city, and I meet new people, more and more and more, whose hearts have been changed, whose lives have been changed, who've been saved by the grace of God, there's just too much evidence for you to convince me that He's not up there. He is up there, and He will be back again right on time. Right on time. For the invisible things of Him from the creation of the world are clearly seen by the things that are made, even His eternal power and Godhead.
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Looking for a church where the old-time way is still alive and well? Victory Baptist Church of Valdosta, Georgia cordially invites you to come and worship with us. You will hear traditional hymns and southern gospel music, a spirit-filled choir, and preaching from the Word of God by Pastor Steve Ward. 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Another vital ministry of Victory Baptist Church is Victory Christian School, which has been in operation since 1984, providing a quality education in a Christian environment for over 30 years. 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

0: This school wasn't sure how to define a student. What is that about? Stay tuned.
1: Christian school administrators, take note. Attorney David Gibbs Jr. has some legal advice you'll want to put into practice.
0: Jenny was the principal of a small Christian school in Nebraska. Most of the classes in the school were video courses. Very, very well done. One of the students in the class looked like all of the others, but she was technically considered a homeschool student. Why? Because the classification allowed the parents to bypass certain state medical requirements with which they disagreed. To further complicate matters, the parents expected the school to do all of the testing and grading for this student, even though they were supposed to be on a homeschool basis. When Jenny called the Christian Law Association, our attorneys explained the legal requirements and helped her form wise policies to deal with complicated situations like this. Definitions in the law do make a great difference. Be honest and get them well defined and settled as you make your decisions. In this case, a student is what the school says it is.
1: Why not get the answers you need for the legal question that's nagging you? Visit ChristianLaw.org.

And now, our scripture of the day. 1 Timothy 4, verse 12. Let no man despise thy youth, but be thou an example of the believers, in word, in conversation, in charity, in spirit, in faith, in purity. 1 Timothy 4, verse 12.

0: with SRN News. I'm Bob Agnew in Washington. Leaders at the G7 summit in France have thrown their support behind President Trump's tentative agreement with Iran that would reopen the Strait of Hormuz and further extend a shaky ceasefire. In a declaration issued by the leaders overnight, they called the deal historic and an opportunity to prevent Iran from ever acquiring a nuclear weapon. They also note that it would tackle the threats related to Iran's regional and ballistic activities, which have been largely decimated by the U.S. strikes. A business jet reporting mechanical problems to a nearby airport crashed and caught fire on a Texas highway yesterday, killing one person and sending motorists racing from their cars to help rescue passengers from the burning wreckage. New polling shows a tightening political race ahead of the November midterms. A survey conducted for The Economist found Republicans closing the gap with Democrats, trailing now by just 3 points among American adults. This is SRN News.
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0: Welcome to Lighting the Old Paths broadcast, the ministry of Lighthouse Baptist Church in Plains, Georgia, with Pastor James Burke. We're glad you've joined us today and trust that this time in God's Word will be a help and a blessing to you.
1: Number two, remember the chastening of the Lord. Verses number 5 and 6. Thou shalt also consider in thine heart that as a man chasteneth his son, so the Lord thy God chasteneth thee. Therefore thou shalt keep the commandments of the Lord thy God, so to walk in his ways and to fear him. Thou shalt also consider. The word consider could be remember. A man chastens his children. This word chasten or chasteneth, it is to punish. Along with this punishment is instruction. It's not just to take him somewhere and to punish him, to whoop him, to whatever you want to call it. It is to do that and then to instruct him in the right path. And God says, it, as a man does this, know that the Lord thy God does this. God chastens a nation. God chastens Israel. As I mentioned before, their doubt cost them 40 years wandering in the wilderness. And an entire generation missed out on the promised land. I wonder this morning how many have missed out on being a Christian because of our disobedience and not telling someone about Christ. Think about that for a minute. I would suppose maybe a generation is between 30 and 50 years. Imagine in that 30 to 50 years, generationally speaking, how many people that we have come in contact with and we have not shared the gospel with them. How many people die and go to hell? I've not counted how many people are in here today. Maybe we come in contact with 5 people a day. Maybe it's 10. Maybe it's a whole lot more than that. I don't know. We got 3 Chick-fil-A workers in here this morning. Praise God for God's chicken. Amen. Somebody talk to me. Y'all come in a whole lot more contact than 5 or 10 people. But can I say today, no matter how many it is, we must be sharing the gospel for our sake, because we will give account for that, but for the sake of Christ. Because that's what we should be doing. We should be making disciples, making more Christs, more Christians. God still chastens those that he loves. A nation should remember this. America should remember this. But Christians should remember this. What happens in America might bring chastening. I wrote down a couple things and looked at them again today. In 2025, and I know some of this has changed, but in 2025, a little over 1 million abortions happened in 2025. 1.12 million. Because of some changes in policy, hopefully that number is much less in 2026. But since I think 2020, because there was so many births in 2020, there were also or so many conceptions in 2020, the number of abortions has skyrocketed since 2020. I'm not preaching about abortion today, but can I just say, one of the oldest sins in the Bible, thou shalt not kill. Yet, America does it by the thousands and the thousands and the thousands. We're just talking about America. Drugs and alcohol. Over 53,000 deaths so far this year have been tied to alcohol. Over 53,000. As far as drug-related deaths, 26,700 is the estimate. People that's overdosed or what have you. Things in America that might bring the chastening of God. I was listening to the news this morning, and apparently there's been a study that asked a question similar to this. Do you think God looks favorably on America because of our stance with Israel? And the resounding result was, I don't believe God looks favorably on one country or another for any reason. I could almost agree with that. I do believe God shows favor because we support Israel, but at the same time, probably one step in the wrong direction is all it's going to take. We think about just morals in general, the way we, and these are very vague, so don't crucify me, but the way we dress, our language, our character, our truth, our honesty, our purity, amongst young people, amongst adults, all of that matters, whether you're a young person or an adult. Even purity matters, even as an adult. Somebody say amen right there. There's a call to remember and repent before chastening falls. But why should we? Why should the church repent? Well, because we are American. I don't know anybody in here that's not an American. But more than that, because even the church has young ladies, I'm not saying this church, but even the church has young ladies that have had abortions. They've lost their purity maybe. Or maybe they're married and they've made that decision. That's not to say that we should ostracize them. But maybe the church as a whole needs to repent. The reason we should repent is because even the church has young men, young women. We have adults that have addictions with drugs and with alcohol. And let me go one step further. And the reason we may have people that are addicted to these things is because the church don't want to hear from you if you have it. If you're addicted, get out, is what they say. Well, can I say this? If you're addicted, stay in. If you're addicted, stay in and talk to somebody. Let's try to get you some help. Don't leave. The reason we need to repent is because the church has people whose morals don't measure up to the Lord's standards, to the Lord's holiness. Number three, remember the faithfulness of the Lord. I'm not going to read all of this, but from verse number 7 down through verse number 20, talks about the faithfulness of God. We read as our text verse 11 down through verse 20. I want to read verse 7. For the Lord thy God bringeth thee into a good land, a land of brooks of water, of fountains and depths that spring out of valleys and hills, a land of wheat and barley and vines and fig trees and pomegranates, a land of olive, a land of oil, olive and honey, a land wherein thou shalt eat bread without scarceness, and thou shalt not lack anything in it, a land whose stones are iron, and out of whose hills thou mayest dig brass. When thou hast eaten and art full, then thou shalt bless the Lord thy God for the good land which he hath given thee. Remember the faithfulness of the Lord. Verse number 18, he says, he gives us power. No, don't go running. He gives us power to get wealth. Verse 18, he establishes his covenants with us. Remember the Lord thy God. When he says he gives us power to get wealth, if I could say it like this, and some charismatic people would take it a different way, but he gives us the strength to get up every morning, to clock in, to work. It gives you strength to get out of bed and go to work to get wealth. Not to get wealthy, but to get wealth. How has the Lord been faithful? Well, he says in verse number 3. Was it verse number 3? Yeah, he fed you with manna, which thou knewest not, neither did thy fathers know. He said, y'all couldn't figure it out then. One time I want to see manna. It has always intrigued me, Samuel. I don't even know what it looks like. I know what the Bible says, but it just don't make sense to me. That King James, it don't make no sense to me. I can't figure it out. I ain't going to turn nowhere else to try to figure it out. So I can't figure it out. I want to say it looks like a Nilla wafer. Nabisco Nilla wafer. I feel like I'm wrong, but that would work for me. I would like to have been an Israelite in the wilderness. They said there was somewhere along the line there was milk and honey and Nilla wafers. I feel like I'd be at home. He establishes his covenant. He gave them manna for food. He gave them clothing. He gave them health in verse number 4. Thy raiment waxed not old upon thee, neither did thy foot swell these 40 years. I went to bed Friday night with my right foot feeling fine. I woke up Saturday morning with my foot feeling like it had a bag of water on the top of it. My foot swole up. I'm of that grand age of things not waking up right. But they had no problems with it. Wednesday, I went in the back of my closet and I said, you know, I've got a brown

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1: With SRN News, I'm Bob Agnew in Washington. President Trump says negotiations with Iran have reached a significant milestone. Willie Nelson has an update.
2: President Trump is discussing a memorandum of understanding between the United States and Iran.
3: So this is a memorandum of understanding, but it's a very strong one. This isn't just like a two-paragraph. This is a long, you know, pretty detailed memorandum that goes into a regular contract. I would think they would do it. If they don't, then that's, you know, that's okay. We'll have to start the process again, and we don't lose. We have the greatest military in the world. We have the greatest blockade, the naval blockade. And again, they have no Navy. They have no Air Force. All bombed out. And they want to make a deal.
2: The agreement is expected to be formally signed Friday in Switzerland. Willie Nelson, Washington.
1: Federal prosecutors have charged 15 people with impeding the administration's immigration crackdown in Minnesota. U.S. Attorney for the District of Minnesota, Daniel Rosen.
4: Such stalking and other direct actions against law enforcement are criminal, they're un-American, and they'll be met with swift justice. That's why we're here today.
1: And the Trump administration, meanwhile, is locked in a battle against algae. Correspondent Ben Thomas explains in this report.
5: Chartreuse. It's a brilliant kind of greenish yellow.
6: But I knew they were trying to make it blue.
5: American flag blue was the goal of President Trump's $14 million renovation of the Lincoln Memorial reflecting pool. But Patrick Hicks of Florida says,
6: I think it's an impossible task, having a pool myself.
7: The water in this area is very high phosphate.
5: And fellow pool owner Dana Pace says,
7: it is prone to algae bloom.
5: Teams of National Park Service employees and contractors have been deploying chemicals and ozone nanobubbles to keep the algae in check. Ben Thomas, Washington.
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9: Here's your forecast on WZYN 810 AM, the old Ship of Zion. Plenty of rain for the next few days. Low pressure overhead will be in the mid-80s today. Showers and thunderstorms likely. Overnight, mid-70s and a few clouds. Pretty good chance of afternoon showers and thunderstorms on Thursday, about 90. I'm meteorologist Steve Hamilton on WZYN 810 AM and online at WZYN.org.

George Matheson is the writer of this hymn of love. In his teenage years, he found out that he was going blind. He was determined to go to college and with great tenacity graduated at the age of 19 from Glasgow University. He wanted to further study, and so he went on to graduate school, where while attending there, he became permanently blind. With the assistance of his sisters, he learned the biblical languages of Greek and Hebrew. Unfortunately, his fiancée refused to marry him because of his blindness. Rejected, he never married. When one of his sisters was engaged to be married, it brought back the painful memories of being rejected and spurned in love. So he comforted himself in the awesome love of God. From this heartbreak and rejection of love came this awesome hymn. O love that wilt not let me go, I rest my weary soul in thee. I give thee back the life I owe, that in thine ocean's depths it flow may richer, fuller be.

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0: With SRN News, I'm Bob Agnew in Washington. A business jet reporting mechanical problems to a nearby airport crashed and caught fire on a Texas highway yesterday. One person was killed. It also sent motorists racing from their cars to help rescue passengers from the burning wreckage, which they did successfully. Only one of the people on board were killed. The plane went down late Tuesday in Laredo, Texas, near the Mexican border. Leaders at the Group of Seven summit have thrown their support behind President Trump's tentative agreement with Iran to open the Strait of Hormuz and further extend a shaky ceasefire. In a declaration issued overnight, the leaders called the deal an historic opportunity to prevent Iran from acquiring any nuclear weapon. New polling shows a tightening political race ahead of the November midterms. A survey conducted by The Economist and YouGov found Republicans are closing the gap with Democrats, trailing by just 3 points among American adults. This
1: When most people think of the Old Testament tabernacle, they picture an ancient tent, distant and unfamiliar. Something that feels far removed from everyday life. But what if that sacred structure was actually designed by God to point us directly to everything we have in Jesus Christ? In this study, Fully Furnished, Finding All You Need in Christ, Scott invites us to step inside the tabernacle and discover that every detail, from the altar to the mercy seat, was a divine preview of the Savior to come. Let's join Scott now.
2: We've come now to the final two pieces of furniture that point us to the Lord Jesus and that Old Testament tabernacle. And really, we're going to look at them together because they are connected. They are the Ark of the Covenant, and on top of it, the lid of that Ark, known as the mercy seat. We have moved now from the outer court where the brass altar was, where the golden laver was, into the holy place where the table of showbread, the golden candlestand, and the altar of incense were, but now we have come beyond the veil. Remember, only the high priest could go there. He could only go there once a year on the Day of Atonement, and he had to go very particularly as God instructed him to. But when Jesus died on the cross, the veil of that temple rent in two from top to bottom, and God said, "Come on in." And the Lord made a way into the holiest of all for every one of us. I remember years ago when I was serving the Lord at Crown College, we had an exact replica of the Old Testament tabernacle. It was on loan to us, and it was set up. People came and took tours of it. It was fascinating. Put in perspective some of the scope of it, the size of it, and all of that. But the holy place, really, the holiest of all, was really fairly small. It really was not a very large room. And it's a beautiful picture, I think, that God invites all to come in. But frankly, it's not many people that learn how to live in God's holy presence, that come in to that place. And so, as you come beyond the veil, into the holiest of all, you have these two pieces. You have the ark and the mercy seat. Now, there are actually three arks in the Bible. I think this is interesting. There's Noah's ark. There's Moses' ark made. Remember the little ark of bulrushes that the baby Moses was laid in to protect his life? And then there's this ark known as the Ark of the Covenant. Do you know what all three arks have in common? All three arks in the Bible are all shelters from judgment. Noah's ark protected Noah and his family. Moses' ark protected the little baby. And the Ark of the Covenant was the place where instead of God's people receiving the judgment they deserved, they received the mercy that only God could give. The ark itself was made of wood, overlaid with gold. So again, the humanity and deity. It had a crown on it. Remember, and then we'll come full circle back to this at the end of our study, representative of our king, and it is within the veil. And then on top of that ark, the mercy seat. And I want to tell you that the mercy seat is not just a place and not just a piece. It really is a person, and I'll explain more about that in just a moment. You know, even in our world today, there are some people still looking for the Ark of the Covenant, looking for the Ark. Can I tell you, I know where it is? Read Revelation chapter 11, verse number 19. When the veil is pulled back in heaven of the temple of God, the Bible says the Ark of the Testament is there. You might want to stop looking for the Ark of the Covenant here. God took it to heaven. Here's the bad thing. Lots of people are looking for the ark and missing the mercy seat. And I want to say to you, don't miss the mercy seat. It is the mercy seat that makes that ark of the covenant so significant. Let's read a little bit about it. Exodus chapter 25, verse 10 and verse 11 says, "They shall make an ark of shittim wood. 2 cubits and a half shall be the length thereof, and 1 cubit and a half the breadth thereof, and 1 cubit and a half the height thereof. And thou shalt overlay it with pure gold, within and without shalt thou overlay it, and shalt make upon it a crown of gold round about." Then if you come to verse 16, he describes the mercy seat that would be on top of it. "And thou shalt put into the ark the testimony which I shall give thee, and thou shalt make a mercy seat of pure gold. 2 cubits and a half shall be the length thereof, and 1 cubit and a half the breadth thereof. And thou shalt make 2 cherubims of gold of beaten work shalt thou make them in the 2 ends of the mercy seat, and make 1 cherub on the one end, and the other cherub on the other end, even of the mercy seat shall you make the cherubims on the 2 end thereof. And the cherubims shall stretch forth their wings on high, covering the mercy seat with their wings, and their faces shall look one to another. Toward the mercy seat shall the faces of the cherubims be, and thou shalt put the mercy seat above upon the ark, and in the ark thou shalt put the testimony that I shall give thee. And there I will meet with thee, and I will commune with thee from above the mercy seat, from between the 2 cherubims which are upon the ark of the testimony, of all things which I will give thee in commandment unto the children of Israel." Did you notice them? I've marked them in my Bible in Exodus chapter 25. There are 7 references to the mercy seat. This is God's emphasis. I say again, don't miss the mercy seat. Did you know that the word here for mercy seat is the exact same word we find in the New Testament for propitiation? Romans chapter 3, verse number 25. It says, "Whom God has set forth to be a propitiation through faith in His blood, to declare His righteousness for the remission of sins that are past through the forbearance of God." Literally, a mercy seat through faith in His blood. 1 John chapter 2, verse number 2 says that Jesus Christ is a propitiation for our sins, and not for ours only, but also for the sins of the whole world. Don't miss the mercy seat. Jesus Christ is our propitiation. He is the satisfaction for our sins. He is the one who took the judgment and justice of a holy, righteous God so that we could take mercy. And so the first thing I want you to see about the mercy seat is that this mercy seat was really a place of covering in many ways. First of all, it itself was covered by the cherubim. Did you see the description there? He repeats it again in Exodus chapter 37. "A cherubim on each end, facing in, wings spread out." See the golden cherubims, these angels of God overshadowing the mercy seat? Why is that important? The psalmist said in Psalm 80, verse 1, "Give ear, O shepherd of Israel, thou that leadest Joseph like a flock. Thou that dwellest between the cherubims, shine forth." You know, the first mention of cherubim in Scripture was in Genesis chapter 3, verse 24. The cherubim are always seen in the Bible as guardians of God's presence. When you come to the mercy seat, when you come to God through Jesus Christ, you come to the very holy presence of our God. You're coming to the throne room of God, circled about by the angels, by the cherubim, guarding that place. And then, not only was the mercy seat itself covered by the cherubim, but it covered the sins of the people. You see, there were 3 things inside the Ark of the Covenant, 3 things inside that piece of furniture, and all of them pictured the rebellion of God's people. The tables of stone were there. That's the law, which was broken. The manna that was given when they complained, and Aaron's rod that budded when they questioned God's authority. Isn't that interesting? All 3 reminders of God's faithfulness and our sinfulness. But watch this carefully. What was on top of it? The mercy seat. Which means that when God looked down, He did not see their sin. He saw the blood. He did not see the law they had broken, their rebel hearts, and their complaining spirit. Instead, He saw the mercy seat. I praise God for that. Can I tell you that on the cross of Jesus, Christ became sin for us who knew no sin, that we might be made the righteousness of God in Him. When God looked at the cross, He didn't see His Son. He saw our sin. So that now, when we come to the mercy seat, when we come to God through Jesus, He doesn't see our sin. He sees His Son. Don't miss the mercy seat. Don't miss Jesus.
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1: With SRN News, I'm Bob Agnew in Washington. President Trump spoke with reporters today at the G7 summit in France about the deal with Iran.
2: So this is a memorandum of understanding, but it's a very strong one. This isn't just like a two paragraph. This is a long, you know, pretty detailed memorandum that goes into a regular contract. I would think they would do it. If they don't, then that's, you know, that's okay. We'll have to start the process again.
1: The deal set to be signed on Friday in Geneva. The Federal Reserve has decided to keep its key rate unchanged in its first policy session with Kevin Warsh as chairman this afternoon. Nearly half the Fed's policymakers did indicate they may support a rate hike later in the year. New polling shows a tightening political race ahead of the November midterms. Here's correspondent Ken Lorman.
3: Republicans are closing the gap with Democrats, trailing by just 3 points among American adults, 39% to 36%, and by only 2 points among registered voters, 46% to 44%. The shift points to an increasingly competitive election season, with voter concerns like the cost of living shaping momentum on both sides. The poll comes after months of claims of a pending huge blue wave victory by Democrats in the fall. Ken Lorman reporting.
1: Federal prosecutors have charged 15 people with impeding the Trump administration's immigration crackdown in Minnesota earlier this year.
4: A federal indictment was unsealed, charging 15 defendants with conspiracy to impede or injure federal officers and other charges related to efforts of two Minneapolis-based Antifa groups that violently opposed the enforcement of federal law in our state.
1: And that is U.S. Attorney for the District of Minnesota, Daniel Rosen. On Wall Street right now, the Dow is up 32 points, and NASDAQ off by about 26. This is SRN News.
5: Here's your forecast on WZYN, 8:10 a.m., the old Ship of Zion. Cloudy sky. Overnight, we drop down to near 75 degrees. We will see showers and a chance of storms on Thursday with a high into the upper 80s. Thursday night, scattered showers, a few scattered storms, an overnight low near 75, and then widespread showers and thunderstorms as we head through Friday. I'm meteorologist Sally Russell on WZYN, 8:10 a.m. and online at WZYN.org.
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7: 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Our church and our Christian school and our Christian daycare center is all located at 4565 Bemis Road here in Valdosta, Georgia, which is just 3 miles south of the Moody Air Force Base. If there is any way we can be of service to you, please contact my office at 229-244-8436. As you listen to our program today, we pray that the preaching of the Word of God will both feed your soul and minister to your needs.
8: He said in 2 Corinthians chapter 1, there in verse number 10, he said, in the latter part of that verse, he said, he will yet deliver us. You see, we know that God is that kind of God. He's a God that can deliver us. Why is it that some Christians do not get help that they desperately need? What's the problem? We all know that know of folks that need some help in certain areas. They need to be delivered from a very bad habit. If I was to ask you to raise your hand, I'm not, and don't raise your hand, but do you know somebody that has a bad habit? I dare say every one of us will have to raise our hand. Matter of fact, there's some folks that we know that has a bad temper, do they not? Or they need to be delivered from that bad temper. We know who some folks needs to be delivered from a lustful thinking. Got trash on their mind all the time. We know folks that need to be delivered from backstabbing or delivering from gossip. We know some people that need to be delivered from cursing every other word. curse word. You see, our help for everything to do with trust in the Lord for the help is something that we are desperately in need of. Now, we need, every one of us in here, need to learn to trust God. Now, how do you do it? How do you trust the Lord? What are the ways in which we can trust God more? Number one, you got to trust God's ways. You realize your way and my way is not God's way sometimes. Something we have come to understand in the Christian life, God's ways, really, most of the time, is not our ways. Isn't life like that? I'll show you what I'm talking about. You can take a dog and a cat. By the way, if you got dogs and a cat, you do know what the new political correct, you can't call them pets no more. If you call them pets, you are intimidating your dog or your cat, according to PETA and those idiots out there that said those dogs and cats will get offended if you was to call them a pet. I just want you to know, I got a horse, he's my pet. And you know what? That crazy horse don't really care if I walk up and pet him and tell him he's my pet. The only thing that crazy horse wants, food. And as long as I stick some food in under his nose, he's happy. But according to some idiots that can read the minds of dogs and cats and animals, they say those animals don't want to be called pets anymore. Now, that's a whole different message, and I didn't mean to ramble a little bit, but I just need to bring that out to you. You know. But you know, dogs and cats are similar, but yet different. Not only that, horses and cows, they both love hay. They both eat grass, but yet they're different. Birds and chicken, similar, but I'll be honest with you, there's some birds I don't want to eat. I don't want to eat a buzzard. You may want to eat buzzard. I don't like buzzard, but you can give me fried chicken 24/7 and I'll take care of them. I mean, I like my chicken. They're different, but yet they're the same. Life is filled with similarities and differences. One of the problems we have in our marriage relationship, and you married couple, you listen to what I'm going to say, and you'll find out I'm true here. One of the problems is that men and women are different. Amen? Yeah. We got a few similarities, but only a few. We're different. Men don't even come close of thinking like a woman. We don't have that ability. I'm telling you, it's a whole different ball game. Male and female, they may be similar, but yet very different. I'll give you an example here. When we get ready to come to church, a woman will go to the dresser. She'll pull out Chanel number 5, not Chanel, I'm sorry about that. Chanel, y'all know what I'm talking about anyway. Chanel, you know the perfume. And she'll put it on her fingertip and dab it right behind her ears. Would she not? You know what a guy would do? He'll reach for the brute, splash it in his hands, and then wipe it up under his arms. That's what a man would do. I mean, totally different, but yet similar. Not only that, women, they will go to the closet, pull out a freshly clean dress or skirt that's been pressed. Us guys, we'll go to dirty clothes. We see it in a clothes hamper. We'll pick it up and slap it a few times. If it smell it, if it don't stink, we'll wear it. Women don't do that. Listen, we men, this may be a shocker to you, we don't have the capability of thinking the way women think. Now, let me say this to you, and I hope you understand the way I'm saying it. I don't know why God made women, except to make us men miserable at times. Amen. Come on, you chickens. Not a one of you said an amen. You know I'm right. I mean, a woman just don't think the way we think. We're similar, but yet we're different. But when we consider the vast difference between a male and a female, can I say this to you? There's a greater difference between us mortals and God Almighty. Big difference. We mortals do not think the way God thinks. Now, let me give you some Bible verses here that will show you what I'm talking about. If you have your Bible, flip over to Isaiah chapter number 55 or look up here on the big screen. Isaiah chapter 55, look at verse number 8 and 9. It says, "For my thoughts are not your thoughts, neither are your ways my ways, saith the Lord. For as the heavens are higher than the earth, so are my ways higher than your ways, and my thoughts than your thoughts. I don't know about you, but I'm glad God's ways is not like my ways. I'm glad God's ways are different. But Proverbs chapter 3 also says in verse 5 and 6, it says, trust in the Lord with all thy heart. Lean not unto thy own understanding. In all thy ways acknowledge him, and he shall direct thy path. Since our thoughts are not the same as God's thoughts, that means that many times what we think we should do and what God thinks that we should do is definitely not the same. So we face the difficulties in life, and we have to decide, am I going to trust God's way, or do I think I know more than what God knows? And I'm going my way. Even the Apostle Paul himself, a giant in the faith, had to learn to trust God when trouble came his way. For example, in 2 Corinthians chapter 1, look at verse number 8. It says, for we would not, brethren, have you ignorant of our trouble which came to us in Asia, that we were pressed out of measure above strength, insomuch that we despaired even of life, but we had the sentence of death in ourselves. That we, notice this, should not trust in ourselves, but in God which raised the dead. If I'm going to die, fine. I'm going to trust God when I do it. He had to learn that. We all seem to be better when we're worrying, don't we? Do you realize you don't go to school to worry? It just comes natural. Have you ever taken a college course on worrying? Man, if they would give out college credit for worrying, I guarantee you it would be A+ in 99% of the classes. Everybody in college would pass it. Why? Because we're good at worrying. We're professional. But when it comes to trusting, that's a whole different ball game, isn't it? Everyone here would have to admit that there are times that they laid in bed worrying all night long, toss and turn, how to get through this situation, what's going to be doing, instead of just trusting the Lord. That reminds me of two shepherds who were leaning on their crooks at the end of a long day. The first shepherd asked the second one, he said, so how's it going? The second kind of sighed, shook his head. He said, not good. Can't pay my bills. My health isn't good. My kids don't respect me. And my wife is about to leave me. I like what the first shepherd said. He replied, he said, well, don't lose any sheep over it. You know, a lot of times we lose a lot of sleep over our problems, do we not? We worry a lot. We all have lost sheep because of the fact that we don't trust God like we ought to. But when we know the Lord Jesus Christ as our personal Savior, I'm telling you, we have that ability in trusting Him. The question is, which one you'd rather do? Trust God or worry? Let me ask you a simple question. Have you ever had a problem facing you that you laid in bed and tossed and turned all night? Preacher, you know I have. All of us have. Well, when that time comes, I challenge you to trust God, to put God in his proper place. Stephen Brown said this. He said, I once heard the testimony of a woman who said that she knew she was a Christian now. She went on to say because the way her bed looked when she got up in the morning. And the guy said, that don't make sense. And she went to explain. She said, before I got saved, when I got out of bed, my sheets and all was all wrinkled up, where I've tossed and turned, kind of fought in my sleep all night long. But she said, now when I get up, my sheets are like silk. She said, I've learned to trust God. The question is, how many of us have learned to trust the Lord? The reason we don't need to worry is simply because we do have a Heavenly Father, listen to this, that loves us and cares for us, even when we don't even love ourselves, even to the point when we want to give up and throw in the towel. He still loves us. Let's look what he says in 1 Peter chapter 5 and verse 7, one of my favorite Bible verses. It simply says, casting all your cares upon him. Why? Because he cares for you. Listen, there's nobody in the world that can care for you more than the Lord Jesus Christ. He cares for you. Listen, we would not dare hang a sign like that out here on Bemis Road and say, hey, listen, bring all your troubles to us. We can handle all your troubles. If we put that on the big sign out front, we would go crazy in here because we know we can't handle everybody's problems. But here's my point. There's not a problem that our Heavenly Father cannot handle. That's why he simply says, listen, bring them all. Not just some of them, not just a few of them. Bring all your problems to me. Cast all your cares upon me, because I care for you. That's our Savior. That's our Lord. We would be afraid to broadcast, hey, bring your problems to us. No, our Heavenly Father said, I'm able. I can meet it. I can do it. We all need to cast our cares upon him and trust him because he cares for us. If we try to do it our way, be honest with you, and be blunt, we'll make a mess of it, would we not? Have you not made enough of messes? Are you tired of cleaning up the messes? Then why not try to trust our Lord? We know the best way for us to take every single time is the fact that we need to trust the ways of God. God's ways are better than our way. But then there's something else we need to trust. We need to trust, listen to this, the wisdom of God. 2 Corinthians chapter 1 and verse 9 puts it this way, that we should not trust in ourselves, but in God. Many Christians do not seem to know anything about this. But may I say this? God knows more than you and I. Way more than you and I. Matter of fact, if you want to know the truth about it, it reminds me a lot of young people today. And a lot of young people got the idea that they're smarter than their mamas and daddies. You got to think through this thing. Mama and daddy have been around about twice, if not three times longer than what they have been on the face of this earth. And now they have reached that point where they say, listen, I got more brains than my mom and daddy.
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Thank you.

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We hope that you are enjoying the great gospel music here at WZYN. 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
1: Hello, friends. 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

0: Amen. Thank you, young people, for that wonderful message and song.
1: And now for today's message, take your Bible and turn with us to 1 Peter chapter 5, and we're looking at verse number 10. 1 Peter chapter 5, verse 10. But the God of all grace, who hath called us unto his eternal glory by Christ Jesus, after that ye have suffered a while, make you perfect, establish, strengthen, settle you. The message we're listening to on the broadcast today is part number 2 of the message, Hope for Suffering Saints. Now, suffering is a key word in this epistle. It occurs 15 times, and about half of those times refer to the sufferings of Christ. But here in this verse, I see that there's hope for suffering saints. Now, we mentioned the setting here, and that points back to the afflictions mentioned by in verse number 9, the affliction of fellow saints. We're not the only ones that suffer. There are other saints who suffer as well. The sovereign here, but the God. Oh, yes, God is not just a God. He's the God, the only God, the sovereign here. And we'll pick up with that as we join the services at Mount Sinai Baptist Church, continuing the message, Hope for Suffering Saints.
2: I'm glad that God is still in control. A lot of things happen in our lives that we can't seem to get a handle on. And the devil, the accuser of the brethren, also accuses God to us. He'll say something like this: if God really loved you, he wouldn't let such happen to you. But the fact of it is, God does love you, and what he allows to happen, he's going to produce something in your life that'll be to your eternal benefit. Amen. And so you have the sovereign here, but the God. Yeah. Then you have the sufficiency here, but the God of all grace. He's the God of all grace. There's all kind of grace, and grace is a sufficiency that helps our lives. There is saving grace, Ephesians 2:8, for by grace you are saved. There is securing grace, amen. We are kept by the power of God, by the grace of God. There is sanctifying grace. In Titus 2:11 and 12, the grace of God hath appeared unto all, teaching them to deny ungodliness and worldly lust. And this grace is a sufficient grace, as the Apostle Paul found out in his dilemma when he prayed and asked the Lord to remove that thorn in the flesh. He found out that God's grace was sufficient for every step in the journey. My grace is sufficient for thee, Paul. And it's a sustaining grace.

Brother and sister, we come to the throne of grace with boldness that we might find mercy or obtain mercy and find grace to help in time of need. There's grace for every trial, Tom Hayes wrote. There's grace for every mile. There's grace. And when it comes time for me to die, there'll be new grace. Amen. So there is a sufficiency here. In time of suffering, I'll tell you, God overmatches the weight of suffering by the weight of grace. Amen. Oh, yes, the balances swing. Hey, I know sufferings are weighty, but the grace of God weighs more. Amen. And where there's much suffering, there'll be dispense much grace to the people of God. I'll tell you, I can testify to that. I've walked through the darkest hour I've ever been in, but may I say that there has been sufficient grace. I have drawn from the vast supply of grace that's sufficient for every trial and every mile. There's grace. And I bless the Lord for the sufficiency here. And He's the God of all of it. I don't care what situation or lot you find in life, God has the grace to help you. That's something He'll do on the inside. That's something He works in you. Amen. That's grace. Amen. When Paul was battling that thorn in the flesh, and we can only just imagine what it may have been for sure, but Paul, many scholars say it was the fact of his eyesight, or maybe his epilepsy that affected his eyes. And man, maybe he would have an epileptic seizure and things like that. It was a thorn in the flesh. He said, a messenger of Satan. He said, the devil's doing this. And what God did, God didn't heal him. God didn't take that messenger of Satan away. But what God did, God gave Paul something on the inside that helped him to continue on, that built him up. And he said, my grace is sufficient for thee. And so in our times of suffering, I want to tell you what, God's grace is more than a match for the heartache that comes your way. God's grace, amen, is sufficient to help you in your time of need. And so the sufficiency here. And then notice, if you will, in this verse, the summons here. But the God of all grace, who hath called us. The word called us literally means summoned us. I'm glad that He called me. Amen. He summoned me to Himself. He called me. Amen. Hallelujah. Into His church. He called me. He called you. You couldn't have come if He hadn't called. I'm glad He extended the call, the invitation to my soul, and invited me to come. I'm glad I came. I was summoned. Hey. He summoned me, and I answered the call. Brother and sister, so you have the summons here. Who hath called us? And then notice, if you will, you have the splendor here. Who hath called us unto His eternal glory. I've been called to glory. Hey, brother, I may go through gloom here, but this isn't all there is to it. Oh, beyond the gloom, there is eternal glory. Boy, called to eternal glory, but what about this present gloom? He don't want us to get all bound down with the present gloom. He wants us to think about what's beyond it. This may last for a season, and it does, but on beyond there is eternal glory. Hallelujah, the splendor of that home. I'll tell you what, a home sweet home, heaven's our home. When we get there, all earthly sorrows will fade in insignificance as we behold the splendors of the glory of our God in heaven's fair city. What a day that'll be. The splendor here, the God. Hey, that's the sovereign, the sufficiency. All grace called us. That's the summons unto eternal glory. That's the splendor. And then notice the Savior here. By Christ Jesus.
But the God of all grace, who have called us unto his eternal glory by Christ Jesus. All of the blessings of heaven, all of the blessings of God come through this channel by Christ Jesus. He is the door. He is, amen. He is heaven's access. He is the one that opened up the way. And all the blessings of God come to us through this means, medium, and mediator, the Lord Jesus Christ, amen. The Savior here. All right, and then notice, if you will, seventhly, the suffering here. All right, but the God of all grace, who have called us unto his eternal glory by Christ Jesus, after that ye have suffered a while. After the suffering in this verse, suffering after you have suffered. Now, he didn't list what it was. It could be heaviness, as it was in chapter 1. In heaviness, through manifold temptations, it could be temptations. Trial, it could be a trial. It could be something that brings terror. It might be an affliction. It might be injustices you suffer just because you're Christian. It might be that you suffer something as far as persecution. It could be that you're going through hardships and heartaches in the physical realm. Right. Maybe a physical infirmity. Financial realm, maybe a financial crisis. Hey, there's a lot of avenues that sufferings might approach life. So he didn't put what it was. He just said, after you have suffered a while. Now, who's he talking to? He's talking to the people of God. He's talking to them that's been called, hey, been summoned to eternal glory. And he says, hey, to them, he said, after that ye have suffered a while. You have to suffer. I mean, we go through. There ain't no one that's saved by the grace of God that does not go through suffering. It is a part of it. Yes. It's a part of our Christian experience. I look back here in chapter 4, verse 12. Beloved, think it not strange concerning the fiery trial which is to try you, as though some strange thing happened to you, but rejoice, inasmuch as ye are partakers of Christ's glory.

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Please join us again at the same time tomorrow for another Sounds from Sinai radio broadcast. Now, if you'd like a copy of today's message in its entirety, then simply write us here at Mount Sinai Baptist Church, 830 Country Club Road, Pickens, South Carolina, zip 29671. And please, when you write, include the date of this program and the call letters of this radio station. That address again, Mount Sinai Baptist Church, 830 Country Club Road, Pickens, South Carolina, zip 29671. And now, until we meet again on tomorrow's broadcast, this is Pastor Rudy Smith saying, may the Lord bless you, is our prayer.

0: SRN News. I'm Keith Peters in Washington. President Trump defended the memorandum of understanding reached by the U.S. and Iran at a press conference to close out the Group of Seven summit in France. President Trump says Iran knows the consequences for violating the agreement.
1: If they don't honor the agreement, or some things aren't even mentioned in the agreement, it's a memorandum of understanding, but we have an understanding of certain things without writing it. And if they don't honor that, we'll probably go back to bombing them until they honor it. You know, it's amazing what bombs can do.
0: The deal would also open the Strait of Hormuz toll-free for 2 months and affirm a commitment to Lebanon's territorial integrity in the face of Israel's invasion against Hezbollah. The Trump administration is locked in a battle against algae. Correspondent Ben Thomas has this report.
2: Chartreuse. It's a brilliant kind of greenish yellow.
3: But I knew they were trying to make it blue.
2: American flag blue was the goal of President Trump's $14 million renovation of the Lincoln Memorial reflecting pool. But Patrick Hicks of Florida says,
3: I think it's an impossible task, having a pool myself.
4: The water in this area is very high phosphate.
2: And fellow pool owner Dana Pace says,
4: it is prone to algae bloom.
2: Teams of National Park Service employees and contractors have been deploying chemicals and ozone nanobubbles to keep the algae in check. Ben Thomas, Washington.
0: Tropical Storm Arthur is the first of the Atlantic season and threatens the southern United States with dangerous flash flooding. The National Hurricane Center announced the storm Wednesday and said Arthur would skirt over the Gulf Coast with heavy rain through Friday. On Wall Street, the Dow down by 507 points, the NASDAQ dropped 354, the S&P lower by 91. This is SRN News. Some Major League Baseball players take a stand.
5: The San Francisco Giants celebrated gay pride at their stadium last week and gave all the players uniforms to wear with rainbow colors. Three members of the team wrote Bible verses on their hats, including ones from the book of Genesis explaining the real meaning of the rainbow. Major League Baseball has issued a warning telling the players they're not allowed to alter gay pride uniforms in any way. Michael Harrington reporting.
0: Soon, half of all American school kids will live in states that offer public money for a private education. Texas is the latest to join in, budgeting $1 billion to spend this fall on private and religious school scholarships as well as homeschooling expenses. Next year, the federal government will start incentivizing private school scholarships in states that have never offered them before. A growing number of parents want to pull their kids from the public schools. This is SRN News. Here's the Wall Street Business Report.
6: Americans loosened the purse strings last month.
7: Retail sales rose a healthy 0.9% in May. Better than analysts were expecting, it was up from a 0.4% increase in April. The stepped-up spending came as the weather warmed and gas prices cooled.
6: That is Rich Thomason reporting. The Federal Reserve has decided to keep its key rate unchanged for now in its first policy session with Kevin Warsh as chairman.
8: Half of my colleagues thought the policy rate, given all those developments, should be at this level or lower between now and year end, and the other half thought higher. That 19th voter was me, and I didn't submit one.
6: Stocks dropped on speculation the Fed may raise interest rates later this year. At the closing bell, the Dow was down by 507 points to 51,492. The NASDAQ was off by 354 points. For the Wall Street Business Report, I'm Bob Agnew.
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1: With SRN News, I'm Keith Peters in Washington. A memorandum of understanding to be signed Friday by the United States and Iran calls for Tehran to, at minimum, dilute its enriched uranium and would waive but not permanently end sanctions on the country. That's according to U.S. officials who spoke on the condition of anonymity to read the draft language, which Iran has not released. The deal would also open up the Strait of Hormuz toll-free for 2 months. The Federal Reserve kept its key rate unchanged Wednesday, yet nearly half the central bank's policymakers said they could support a rate hike later this year, an unexpectedly aggressive outcome that would disappoint President Trump and suggests heightened concerns about persistent inflation. On Wall Street, the Dow down by 507 points. More details at srnnews.com.

Hello, friends, and thank you for joining us on the Shepherd's Pulpit. We are grateful to God that you are listening today. We pray as you listen to this daily Bible broadcast that God will strengthen you with His power in the inner man. So let's join the teaching and preaching from the Shepherd's Pulpit. And now, Pastor Justin.

0: Welcome again to the Shepherd's Pulpit. We're going to go live into the sanctuary of the Bemis Road Baptist Church on a Sunday morning where I'm privileged to preach on the great matchup, David versus Goliath. I hope you'll enjoy the Bible preaching from the Bemis Road Baptist Church. And now, Shepherd's Pulpit, is there not a cause? Now, I want to notice something, not only the contentious arena, number two, verse 24. There's a common apprehension. And all the men of Israel, when they saw the man, fled from him and were sore afraid. Brother Buddy, it said, and all of them. There's a common apprehension. What you mean, preacher? They were all scared. All of them scared. Just say it, you're scared. Yeah. They were all scared. The fear was common. You know what breaks my heart? When people can stand up for anything but Jesus.
1: Come on, brother.
0: Stand up for sin. Stand up for hobbies.
1: Yeah.
0: Stand up for teams.
1: Preacher.
0: There'll be a whole crowd sometime this year stand up for trees. Save all the trees. I like trees, but I don't love them like Jesus. I don't think we ought to rip all the trees down in Valdosta. I like big, beautiful live oak trees, don't you say, amen? But I'm not spending money and rallying and giving my whole life to save trees, Brother Van. But I will for Jesus because he gave his life for me. People saving cats and dogs and probably even squirrels if you looked it up. People stand up for anything but stand up for Jesus. I can't talk about him. You can't talk about Jesus? I can't pray. Yes, you can. Both things. And I get it. That's the devil putting fear in you. Can you talk? Now, I'm not backwards. I'm weird. When they put ADD in me, they put it in 10 pumps. All right? But look here. If you can talk, you can talk to people about Jesus. If you can talk, you can pray. Amen?
2: Amen.
0: Nobody's judging you at all. But we get scared by the enemy. But it does. It breaks my heart that people can stand for the Georgia Bulldogs. And that was disappointing the other night. Amen right there. But we stand for that. And we'll go there, spend money here, and go over yonder to see some political figure. But when it comes to going to ordinary old church with Brother Justin preaching, we're looking for any way not to come. Common apprehension. Well, there's also what I call a critical awareness. David heard all these words that this man was saying, and he's saying, is there not a cause? There's a critical awareness. David recognizes that this Goliath and the Philistines are talking about their God, his God, and like I said, his antennas start going up. Goliath starts defending the Philistines and ridiculing and scoffing the God of Israel, and there's one little fella that doesn't like it. He's like a chihuahua. Shut that guy up. His brother doesn't like it at all, right? And somebody better get the chihuahua back in him, amen, and say something. I believe what Brother Adrian Rogers said, we've been so silent, we're yellow. Sick. Stand up for Jesus. Stand up for truth. Stand up for right. Right is always right to stand for. But everybody will raise their pom-poms about everything else going on. They have their little podcast. They have awareness about that and awareness about this. But when Goliath or anybody else stands against God, who's going to get in the gap? Why did David do it? He had a passion for God. He was jealous for God. His heart was beaten according to God and for God. I want to ask us a question this morning. How is your awareness? That's the way we're going to put it. How is your burden? How much do you care? How much are you concerned about the cause of Christ? How much are you concerned about eternal things? People dying and going to hell? How much does it disturb you when Christ's name is being ridiculed and scorned? Does it disturb you that the name of God and the things of the church are just another thing to everybody? Does that bother you? That people can just take it or leave it? Hey, Christ loved the church and he gave himself for it. And I'm still saying in 2026, if Christ loved the church and gave himself for it, the church ought to love the church and give themselves for it too. Amen. There's a critical awareness. He's not liking what he's hearing. And folks, it's time we get our burden back. Time we get our care back. Our tears back. And say, man, I'm tired of the church going the wrong way. I want God to send revival. I want God to do a work no matter what. And I'm willing to get in the gap. I'm willing to get in Eli. Who's with me tonight? Say, I want God to do something great that we can't do, but he can do. Amen? Well, it's going to take a critical awareness. If you don't have it, you just got to sign up for it and say, Lord, give me back my burden. I'm just kind of stemming over here because I don't want to get over by my notes because I want to talk to you as a pastor. Do you know how many times, Brother Ray, I have to say, Lord, give me my burden back? The devil wants to take that heart and get it cold. He fights for that heart every day, so I've got to fight for my heart every day. And when things don't bother you anymore, you know you've lost your heart. When you don't think, hey, souls are dying and going to hell. When it doesn't bother you that the name of Christ is getting ridiculed. When that doesn't bother you that somebody don't get up there and get saved and get baptized for months and months, and you've got so much dust in the baptistry pool, you can plant a flower in there. Something ought to go off in your heart and say, Lord, bring back the fire. I don't understand how churches can be so content and Christians can be so content with no amens, no glory, no salvation. I'm so thankful that he's passed by our way. But if he didn't, I wouldn't be content that it wasn't that way. You know what I mean? Some things ought to bother us. The things of God and church and eternal things ought to disturb us. Enough to pray, enough to be available. There's a critical awareness which leads to a committed availability. Verse 20, 32, a committed availability. And David said to Saul, let no man's heart fail thee because of him. Now that's something to say right there. David's telling this king, don't worry about it. I'll go. Thy servant will go and fight this Philistine. Like a schoolyard boy going up against the mighty man Goliath. But he has committed availability. Sweetheart, he was just ready to fight no matter what. There was a ready awareness. He recognized the real cause was Christ and God. And he was going to volunteer for action. You can't be a spectator. Cross your arms and watch everybody else fight. You've got to get in the fight. May God give us the grace to stand in the gap. There's a cause in these last days, and it is the glory of Christ and the souls of men. May you ask the Lord as you're there, Lord, help me to do my part, to stand in the gap and fight the good fight of faith.

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We certainly hope and pray that the broadcast was a blessing today. 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Until the next Shepherd's Pulpit broadcast, may the Lord bless you and keep you in His will.

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1: Hello, radio family. 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
1: If you will, stand to your feet and open your hymnals to 364. We'll sing Standing on the Promises. Brother Jeff, glad to have you back. If you'll open us in a word of prayer.
2: Heavenly Father, Lord, we're thankful to be here with your people and your church. And Lord, we pray that you'd help us tonight. Lord, we pray, we know you're with us, Lord. And we pray, Lord, you'd do a work in our hearts and in our lives. Cleanse us where we could fail you. Have mercy on us, Lord, where we need it. Save the lost. Give us a burden, Lord, like you have for lost souls when you hung on Calvary. Lord, help us to see everybody and wonder whether they're going to heaven or hell. Lord, give us that desire, Lord, to witness to them and give them the truth of the Word of God, that we won't stand in front of you ashamed, Lord, when we see you as you are. Be with us in the service tonight. Help us in Jesus' name we pray. Amen.
1: Amen. 364, we'll do first, second, and fourth verses.

0: be seated.
1: Thank you, Brother Don. We can stand on the promises. Hebrews 16. Hebrews 6, verse 10. Hebrews 6 and verse 10. For God is not unrighteous to forget your work and labor of love, which you have showed toward his name, in that you have ministered to the saints and do minister. You can stand on that promise that God is not unrighteous to forget your work. When everybody else has forgot it, remember God hadn't forgot your work for him and your labor of love, which you've showed toward his name, in that you have ministered to the saints and do minister. If you've ministered and felt like it's forgotten, you're wrong. God never forgets what you've done, even though sometimes it feels like it is forgotten. And we're going to mention some of those promises tonight towards the end of the message, and that was one of them right there. And then you sang Standing on the Promises, so I figured we'd just get a head start and mention that one too tonight. You bless my heart by being faithful and seeing you here in the house of God. What a blessing. Thank you for being faithful. If you weren't here, it'd be different. You'd be missed. I promise you that. We love to have y'all here. And we're going to have a mission letter here after a bit and get an update on one of our missionaries here in a little bit. We have many needs, but God is greater than all of our needs. And he's stronger, he's wiser, and he doeth all things well. We do need to pray for Miss Janice and her family, as she lost, as she would say, her baby brother, little brother. And he went home to be with the Lord early Monday morning. And so you pray for that. Early Tuesday morning, yesterday morning. And so pray for that family. His name was Johnny Knight. He was on the prayer list there at 23. We've been praying for him. And so you pray for that family, if you would, please, and remember them in prayer. Also, remember to pray for Brother Strong. Brother Strong, heart blood pressure got really, really low today. He's been, ever since he went to the hospital, he's been really unsteady on his feet. And so he had a little fall trying to go to the doctor this morning, and the ambulance had to come and pick him up. And there's lots of complications, obviously, towards his health and everything. And they got him settled down and got him in a room. He's in room 2508. You could call that phone there or call his cell phone. He picked up his phone just a minute ago. But if you'd like to go see him, it's 2508. 2508 right there in SGMC. That's in the Heart Tower, right? Okay, I get that all confused when I see those numbers, but I thought I was right. 2508 in the Heart Tower. And he will be, the Lord willing, going to Lakeland and get some rehab, get his strength built up, back up. And that's probably the very best thing for him. Get him a little bit stronger, get him in a little regiment of different things. That would probably be very good for him. And he said to make sure that I told everybody hello this evening. So hello from Brother Strong. He misses y'all, so he appreciates your prayers. And then I just heard from his brother Paul Hinkle, Miss Amy. Remember, she had a little boot on her foot there for a little while? She's back to struggling with the foot, hopping around on one leg. She can hardly get around at all, so she's got to go see the doctor tomorrow. So pray for Miss Amy, if you would, please. And also pray for all of our military that are being deployed. There's many of them. We need to pray for the Air Force Base and all across. People in harm's way. Many in our church are affected by that and are on ready to go. And so pray for them. I don't know if you knew this or not, but Beth, the young lady that got saved and got baptized, blonde hair, she did get deployed. And so she's gone right now. I think that was about a week ago, wasn't it? And so pray for her, if you would, please. Pray for Beth. Also pray for Rebecca as she's working at camp, and Peter as they're working at a camp this summer. Lord, would just help and use them as they minister to folks there. Then pray for the young people as they'll be going to Youth Congress the second week, well, the first full week in July, week after 4th of July. We're bringing about 10 of them with us that week, and so pray for that coming up around the corner. Let's see here. Also, remember to pray for the radio station and for Scythe. That's coming together really, really good, and I'm thankful for that. Praise God. I think we might be plugged in by the end of next week. And so be so thankful for that. And I hope so. I hope that's the case. That's what everybody's telling me. And you pray about that. It won't be ours yet. That sounds kind of weird. It's not like we're doing anything wrong. We've gotten permission from the FCC to broadcast without owning the station, but we should be able to purchase the station officially in the middle of August, probably something like that, before Labor Day. So you pray about that. That seems to be going really, really good in the right direction. Also pray for the school, evening school of the Bible. I haven't mentioned that in about 2 weeks with VBS going on. We're still moving forward with that. And the first class will be that last Thursday night in August. I don't know what date that is. And so it'll start at 7 o'clock every night and go to about 9:15, and three classes every night. And we'll get a sign-up sheet to get that settled in, and where you, if you're interested in doing that. Just by a look at things right here, you say, I'm more than 50% interested in doing the evening school of the Bible starting there in that last Thursday in August. You're more than 50% interested in doing that. Raise your hand real quick. Raise your hand. All right. I see those hands. Good deal. Okay, good. All right. Well, we'll get that going. And there's some others that aren't here that are interested in that, and some other churches that will be interested. I have a few members probably from other churches as well. So pray about that if you would, please. I feel like I'm at liberty to say this. I was wondering if I should just hold my mouth a little bit, but I think it'd be good for you to pray about something, okay? As most of y'all know, we want to expand the radio as God would see fit. Other radio stations come up for sale, stuff like that. But I was told before Jubilee, somebody told me, well, Randy Barton told me, said, you know, this year, Brother Justin, they're going to open up a window for nonprofit stations to apply for 10 FM radio translators. And you're like I was, could you please tell me what that is? What it is it's, you get an opportunity to put a station with a 10 to 20 mile radius in a town, so it'd reach a whole town. Town size of Valdosta, it'd reach the town size of Valdosta. We don't have FM in Valdosta, so we would be able to apply to have an FM signal. Go to AM. That would be really good just right there, because AM's, you know, we know that. And so we would apply for that. He said, it's going to happen. But you'd get 10 opportunities. So you get 10 different cities, and if the FCC tells you no, you can't put it there, you apply for another one in the time of the window. Well, I just called the engineer here locally, and he said, nah, that ain't going to happen. I said, okay. So that's what I was told. He said, nah, I don't think it's going to happen. And then somebody walked in the radio station a month ago, and they said, we'd like for you to sell us one of your FM translators. I'm like, well, I'm not interested in making money. If we get FM translators, we want to put the gospel there in that city. I'd like one in Moultrie. Well, I smiled at him and said, but I'm going to want one in Moultrie, because I'm not interested in selling. And do y'all understand that? Amen. We're not interested in making money off of it. So if we got a Moultrie opportunity, we'd put a station in Moultrie. And so because that gentleman walked in there, I thought, well, I'm going to make another phone call to our engineer here in Valdosta. And he said, yep, I think it's going to happen. I told you wrong. He said, well, what do I need to do? He said, you need to get 10 churches that think they're kind of for putting a pole on their property and you broadcasting WZYN from their town. Just put it in their mind, say, hey, what do you think? And I don't want to name any names, but, you know, call them. And I have done that already. I've talked about 7 or 8. And most of them say, yeah, we'd love to have that, because we don't have it on the dial. It'd be an FM signal. It wouldn't be the same as ours. And it'd reach the city of Albany. It'd reach the city of Waycross. It'd reach Lake City. It'd reach Tifton. maybe, I wouldn't know why not, but I don't want to put words in somebody's mouth that's in Jonesboro, Georgia. So you'd be right up next to Atlanta. You put it there, and somebody, and we'd apply for 10, and then they would say yay or nay. Well, I've kind of just been waiting and praying and thinking, man, that would be an amazing opportunity. Now, wouldn't? And all you would have to do is you wouldn't have to have a full tower. You wouldn't have to have a full transmitter. You would just have to have a telephone pole with an antenna on top and a rack at the bottom with audio processor, stuff like that. It's $10,000. And that's all it is at each location. And you could have a station that puts out the gospel from those places. Well, today I was told, and I'm verifying to make sure it's the truth, but I was told through an email that somebody knows what they're talking about, that the window was opened up for 2 weeks in August. We have 2 weeks to do it. I just want you to pray about it. It's 2 months away. I'll bring more details to you before, but that's kind of what I was just told a little while ago. And the same gentleman that told me this said it would open up this fall. And so pray with me about that. You heard it for the first time, so I expect for you to be like, what in the world? What is all this? So, that's only normal. You just come and talk to me. I'm the one to ask. You ask me. I'll do the best to answer your questions off of what I know. And so, we're kind of dependent upon what the FCC allows us to do if we were even to apply for them. They can say no. They can say no to Valdosta, and we not get FM. It's up to them. They do whatever they want to do. But I think they're trying to bring radio back, and it's a quick way, an easy way to do it, and we're the beneficiaries of it, pretty much. And so, there you go. I want you to know about that. Didn't want to wait any longer. You pray about it. I couldn't believe it actually happened when I heard it today. So, you pray about that with us and see where that will go. It's kind of like get an FM station for $10,000, and you'd be like, is that real? That's like a $100,000, $200,000 deal right there to be able to do something like that. But because we're already set up, we have FM and AM, we just, it's kind of like the same thing at Forsyth. We just plug and play right here from Valdosta and nothing changes. And so you have to repeat the same thing. You can't play anything different. That's one of the rules. And you have lots of questions, and so you ask me, and I'll do my best to answer those. And hopefully, information didn't kill the service, but I felt like it would be the right information to tell you so you can be praying and have time to ask me questions before we even know more ourselves. So, anyways, who's got the mission letter tonight? Miss Kaylee. All right, let's hear from one of our missionaries this evening. And are we good in the back there? All right, we're good in the back there.

0: missions tonight. This will be a missions offering this evening. May the Lord bless you as you continue to give. We've got a few missionaries lined up to come that are on deputation towards the end of the summer and the fall, so you can look forward to that on some Wednesday nights. And so that'll be good for us to hear from some other missionaries. Brother Buddy, would you pray for us, please?
1: Father, thank you, Lord, for all the missionaries we helped to support. Thank you, Lord, for all the souls that have been saved because of missions.
0: And yes.
1: It's so important, Lord, to get the word out to lost people.
0: Yes.
1: Pray you keep the missionaries safe, Lord, wherever they may be. Pray for the service tonight, Lord, you just bless and preaching it with your word. Thank you for all you do in Jesus' name. Amen.
0: Amen. Amen.

fellowship hymn. Let's all stand to our feet. We're going to sing the first verse of 164. Praise him, praise him. And after our fellowship time, we'll come back and sing the second verse, because that's a real good verse. First verse of 164.

Brother Don does a good job. I don't know about myself sometimes. I was singing something totally different. That wasn't the first time, though. I was singing another verse. Oh, I'm going to put the arrangements for Miss Janice's brother right here on the front. Thursday visitation in Douglas at 6 p.m. to 8 p.m. Visitation tomorrow, 6 to 8 p.m. in Douglas. And then Friday, the funeral at 2 p.m. I tried the right neater than I normally do. There it is, right there. Take your Bibles, please, and turn with me to 2 Timothy chapter number 2 as we're continuing our study in 2 Timothy, not in any particular order, but just as the Lord would guide us. 2 Timothy chapter number 2. 2 Timothy chapter number 2. Be in prayer for the services on Sunday. Father's Day is always special, and we'll look forward to a great day together. Be praying that God would work in hearts and lives, save the lost, revive us again. We need revival. Oh, we need revival. Oh, maybe the lack of amens is probably the reason why. We need to agree to ourselves. We need revival. I was thinking about that for my own life just the other day. I said, Lord, I need my passion for you, my love for you to be greater, and we need revival. And it won't come by a service either. We could have revival services that can help, but we need revival. And you pray for me, I'm praying for you. 2 Timothy chapter number 2 in verse 7. Consider what I say, and the Lord give thee understanding in all things. I wonder sometimes if we get it. I wonder if we consider long enough to be able to let the Lord give us understanding. That's what he says there. Consider what I say, and the Lord give thee understanding in all things. I wonder if we get it. I wonder if we set our minds to something long enough and to think upon it, to heed it, to ponder it, that the Lord then begins to give us what we're wondering about. Give us clarity, give us direction. Consider what I say, and the Lord give thee understanding in all things. The Bible has a lot to say about understanding. The Bible has a lot to say about considering. And we'll briefly mention that. Let's go back up to verse 1. Thou therefore, my son, be strong in the grace that is in Christ Jesus. And the things as thou hast heard of me among many witnesses, the same commit thou to faithful men, who shall be able to teach others also. Thou therefore endure hardness as a good soldier of Jesus Christ. No man that warreth entangleth himself with the affairs of this life, that he may please him who hath chosen him to be a soldier. And if a man also strive for masteries, yet is he not crowned, except he strive lawfully. The husbandman that laboreth must be first partaker of the fruits. Consider what I say, and the Lord give thee understanding in all things. Dear Heavenly Father, I pray that you'd help me now to empty myself, give myself over to you to be your preacher. I have things that I've studied, I've put down on paper, I've felt like this is what I should say, but that's sometimes not what it means to preach. You can put something on my mind, I can be directed by you, and all that's in your plan, and you know what your people need. I don't. And God, this is your church, this is your congregation. I pray you'd feed your sheep that came to feed from the Word of God. Lord, I pray you'd straighten us out where we need straighten out. I pray you'd comfort us where we're a little weary. I pray you'd build us up, Lord. We need strength in thy word tonight, strength in thy grace. Give us only what Bible preaching can give us, strength that only comes from that which you've ordained. Bless these your people. In Jesus' name we pray, amen. The words are jumping off the page to me in verse 7. Consider what I say. Paul's saying, what I've just told you about being strong and enduring hardness and
talking about the athlete and the soldier and the farmer. We're going to get there. He said, I want you to think about all that. I want you to perceive with your mind those things. I want to ask you a question. Do you consider, do you think very long and hard about your Christian life and what God has called you to do? Do you slow down long enough to think, why did God even save me? Why am I at Bemis Road Baptist Church? Why might I be in my town? Why might I be in my place of business? Do you think long enough, slow down long enough to where the Lord can then give you understanding in all things, and He can teach you all things? God will teach anybody that wants to learn. Do you know God can't even teach people that don't want to learn? If you're hard-headed, He ain't going to take the mule to the water if you don't want to drink it. We have a will, don't we? But if you'll consider long enough, the Lord will give you understanding in all things. I remember my dad saying one of the last things he said when I was there on a regular basis. I think I might have came through there in Bible college. I have it in one of my Bibles. He said, the quickest way to go stupid is to be full of yourself. And humility is the greatest teacher. And if we want to learn from the Lord, He'll teach you. If you consider the things of God and slow down and ponder and perceive and heed the things of God and get in your Bible, pray long enough, He'll give you understanding in all things. Sure will. Can we talk about that consideration and understanding a little bit in the Scriptures? Let's go in our Bibles together. You go to Psalms 119 first. Psalms 119, as you're finding your place there. Colossians 1 and verse 10, Paul says that you might walk, verse 9, for this cause we also, since the day we heard it, do not cease to pray for you, and desire that you might be filled with the knowledge of His will in all wisdom and spiritual understanding. So Paul prayed for the church at Colossae that they'd be filled with this spiritual understanding. Psalm 119, we're at 130. Psalm 119, 130. The entrance of thy words giveth light. It giveth understanding unto the simple. So when you take this book right here, this precious, precious book that we have in our hands, it's going to give you understanding if you'll be simple. It'll give you light unto your path. And then Psalm 32 and verse 9. Psalm 32 and verse 9. Be ye not as the horse or as the mule, which have no understanding, whose mouth must be held in with bit and bridle, lest they come near unto thee. Proverbs, can we go there together? Proverbs 4 and verse 1. Hear ye, children, instruction of a father, and attend. That's the word, but it's kin to the word consider. Proverbs 4:1, last phrase, and attend to no understanding. That's like saying, and consider, and perceive, and take heed, attend, give attention. It's like somebody in class, you teachers that teach children. Hey, listen up. Oh, wait, I do that on Sunday mornings too. Listen. Give ear. He that hath ears, let him hear. Jesus said that, didn't He? He says, attend to no understanding. Verse 7, wisdom is the principal thing. Therefore, get wisdom, and with all thy getting, get understanding. Proverbs 15 and verse 32. Proverbs 15 and verse 32, we're talking about understanding. He that refuseth instruction despiseth his own soul. But he that heareth reproof getteth understanding. How do you respond towards a chide, a rebuke, a reproof? The Bible says rebuke is better than secret love in the Proverbs. When you're rebuked and corrected, well, if you receive that the right way and you hear it, you're going to become a lot wiser and have more understanding quicker than the next guy.
Proverbs 19 and verse 8. He that getteth wisdom loveth his own soul, and he that keepeth understanding shall find good. Just a little bit about understanding as you turn back to our text in 2 Timothy chapter 2 and verse 7. Consider what I say, and the Lord give thee understanding in all things. So Paul's saying here, the Lord's going to have to let you understand all this, Timothy. He's going to have to give you spiritual revelation on this. You start by getting in the Word, by praying, and then the Lord, he'll let you understand all these things. I can almost hear Paul say, hey, young fella, I can't teach you everything. I sure wish I could. Lord's going to have to teach you some things. Consider what God might be talking about in these verses. I wonder if he's talking about others in these verses. I think he is, because that's the word he uses in verse 1. I wonder if he's considering others and asking Timothy to consider others. He definitely is. Look at verse 1. Thou therefore, my son Timothy, you got to be strong in the grace that's in Christ Jesus, and the things that thou hast heard of me, Paul. Timothy, the things you heard of me among many witnesses, that's the church, the same thing commit thou to faithful men. Isn't that something? Who shall be able to teach others also. He's saying your Christian calling, I want you to consider it. It's not for you. It doesn't end with me. It doesn't end with you. It ends with others also. That's four groups of people. Look up here, please. We miss this in our churches, and I believe I'm falling short on it too. So if anything, I'm preaching to myself. There's a reason why we're starting the South Georgia School of the Bible. It's not just to do something else. I've got plenty to do, and so do you. People need to be discipled. That's part of the Great Commission, isn't it? So there's four groups of people here. You got Paul. You've got Timothy, the young man. Are you tracking? It's in your Bible. Then you've got the third group, faithful men. Let's stay right here, faithful men. We're not going to go to the next group. There's four. Paul's telling Timothy, hey, what I taught you, you keep it just like it ought to be. Don't water it down. You keep it the same. Change it. This is a treasured heritage of truth passed down from our forefathers. You keep it the same, and then you commit it unto who? Tell me now. Faithful men. Say that word with me. Faithful men. He said, don't commit it to anybody. You make sure they're faithful first. We make a big mistake when we entrust the most important things to unfaithful people. Why can't they do that? Why can't they do the other? It might be they're just not faithful yet. So anyways, before I start going on that rabbit, okay? So you got Paul, Timothy, faithful men, right? There's the three. And he's saying, Paul, Timothy, you pass it to faithful men, and then those faithful men are going to pass it on to others also. Is that what it says? That's how this thing of Christianity and the church getting into the next generation works. It's a Paul passing it to a Timothy, Paul watching over Timothy, making sure he's doing the right thing, overseeing him to pass it on to faithful men only, and then to others also. Our Christian calling is this. It's one for others, which speaks of our future. We always have to have our future in mind, in that, hey, I won't be here forever. Hey, I want somebody to take my place. Hey, I don't mind if somebody does the exact same thing I do, because we expect for God to save people, us to train people, and for the work of God not just to barely make it, but for the work of God to thrive for the glory of God. But if I just can't stay with Paul, can it? Yeah, I'm looking at some of you in here, and God bless you, and more of you that I don't know about, and you're trying to find faithful men that you can pour into. It's tough, isn't it? You want them to be faithful.
You want them to receive the truth, but they won't be faithful. They won't come to church. They won't respond to text messages. They won't pick up your phone call. They'll ghost you for 3 months. I'm not hating on nobody. Welcome to the ministry. Everybody ought to feel that. And if it weren't for the grace of God, that'd be us, amen. But hey, we still got to work at it. Hey, I don't consider myself a Paul, but I am entrusted to be the pastor. And we need a bunch of Timothys, young or old, that's standing with their pastor trying to find faithful men. Hey, Saturday night. Hey, Friday. Hey, be in church Sunday. Hey, love to see it. Hey, come on. You understand where I'm at? And we just keep on keeping on. And there's one Paul and a lot of Timothys trying to pour into faithful men, sometimes to get them faithful. And then when you see faithfulness and you see that spirit for God, you pour into them and you pour into them, because one day they aren't just going to be here. They're going to be right over here as a Timothy. I didn't even plan on preaching all this tonight. And they're going to be right there as a Timothy. And we need more Timothys than we have others we're trying to pull in. Need more of them, right? Do you not know that? Yes. Right here. And they're looking for other guys that they can pour into. That's called the work of the ministry, where we're always looking down the road to others also. You're looking for the future. You're looking down the road. Consider that. God give you understanding in the four generations that are mentioned right there. Now, I didn't just put that up on a platform. That's in the Bible. Now, I want you to see it. Verse 2. Verse 1. My son. My son. There's Paul before my son. Then there's faithful men. Then there's others also in verse 2. That's our future. Can I look at our fortitude? You're not going to be able to do all that, church, without what's in verse number 1. You've got to be strong in the grace of God. Well, I tell you what, and I'm being honest with you, when you get rejected and you don't get received, and you give and you pour into people and that's not received and it gets rejected, I just repeated myself, but really it hurts. You know what it does? It drains you. For God is not unrighteous that he would forget your labor of love that you've done for his name. He knows what you've done. I see in here our fortitude is the grace of God. You cannot do what we just talked about without the grace of God being strong in your life. You cannot make it without the scriptures. This book of right here will make you to be strong in his grace. It'll give you the fortitude to keep going on, that the man of God may be perfect, thoroughly furnished unto all good works. Don't be deceived. You cannot live the Christian life without the Bible. You got to be strong in the grace. Are you considering your Christian calling? Have you considered and the Lord given you understanding not only about others, not only about grace, but also about our function? Why are we here? Now, there's a lot of great answers. Some people might say, well, I'm here to win people to God. That's good. Well, I'm here to disciple people. I'm the discipler. He's the winner. God wins people to God, and I disciple him. I'm the teacher. Well, that's great. You're here to disciple people. I'm here to be an encourager. Good. Great. Let me tell you why you're here from the Bible. You're to be a good soldier, verse 3. And no man that

See what I mean? That's not the goal, that's the byproduct. Winning people to God is the byproduct of pleasing Jesus. He's the goal. Pleasing Him's the goal. And that's our function. As a soldier that's been enlisted, his only job is to please his commander-in-chief. And he's not going to war in the, he that warreth won't entangle himself or get himself mixed up or hemmed up with the affairs of this life. Why? That he might please him who hath chosen him. Have you considered that the only reason that we are saved is to please God? That's it. That's it. It's all that matters. That's going to look hard sometimes. That's our function. Have you considered this? The people that are mentioned, they're all, verse 2, faithful men. Faithful soldier, verse 3. Faithful athlete, verse 5. Faithful farmer, verse 6. Have you considered the way that you please God is to just be faithful? Just obey the master. I'm reminded what the scriptures say, to obey is better than sacrifice. Have you given consideration, Lord, give you understanding that the only thing that is required of stewards is that a man be found faithful? God likes humdrum faithfulness over spectacular service. Say, I'm just humdrum faithful. God likes that more than spectacular service, but not quite obedient. Let me tell you something. If you're just a humdrum faithful servant of God, God looks down from heaven and he has not forgotten your labor of love and your faithfulness to him. I just, that person, you know, I don't have much of it. Doesn't matter. You might not ever get behind a mic, hold a song, might not hit the keys, and thankful that we got people that do that. Might not be able to do any of that. But you're faithful. You come and you sometimes think, I don't even know if anyone noticed I was here. Good. Because you're doing it without the man's eye. You're doing it for God's eye. I get real leery of folks. I get real leery of folks sometimes when they only come to church when they got something to do. You know what I start doing when I figure that out? I stop giving them something to do. We ought to do it for him. Please him. God help us. Now there's a soldier here, and I'll be quick here. That was just my introduction. But you got a soldier here. You've got an athlete here. And a farmer. The soldier, I think, can be marked as one of devotion. Verse 3. Thou therefore endure hardness as a good soldier of Jesus Christ. We're in a spiritual warfare. Might I add, as a soldier and being devoted, there's a war that we're in, and the war is not against other people. Our ultimate adversaries are not other people. Rather, they're the world, the flesh, and the devil. Your problem is not somebody else. It's actually more yourself and the world and the flesh and the devil. A professional hockey star used to always get in fights during the games. I don't know what other reason why he'd watch hockey besides that anyways, but he got into fights all kinds, and he was stopped one night at home by his 8-year-old daughter, and his 8-year-old daughter asked him a question: how are you going to score any goals when you're always in the penalty box, Daddy? Why are we beating up on each other? We're not against each other. Why are churches beating up on each other? Our enemy's not one another. Our enemy, well, my own worst enemy is me. How about yours? This is the one you're supposed to kill every morning.

die to the flesh, and then the world, the flesh, and the devil, the flesh, of course. So we're under his command as well. Verse 4, I already mentioned this. Whatever he says, that's what we want to do, that we might please him that has chosen us to be a soldier. We're reminded in Luke, why call ye me Lord, Lord, and do not the things which I say? Luke 6:46. If you love me, keep my commandments. John 14:15. We must be faithful to the commander. What's that called? That's called devotion. I know people have worked. I used to work a job where I was on the call. Has anybody ever worked a job before where they were on call? Raise your hand. Railroad man there, a railroad man back there, a military man right there, and a tree surgeon man right there. I probably didn't get everybody's hands. But I'm telling you what, when you're on the call, that means anytime, anywhere, doesn't really matter, you're leaving. 3 o'clock in the morning, get the call, Chris, you're gone, aren't you? Is that true, Susan? Yeah, that's right. Gone, on the call. And we were talking the other day and said, you know, they think about a pastor and he always ought to be on the call. And by the way, you can call me. And if you need me, I'll be happy to take care of it. By the way, I want to say this while I'm here. Some people think, well, I'm not going to bother Brother Justin while he's on the radio. Oh, you bother me while I'm on the radio. Call me at 7:30 when I'm supposed to get on the air radio and call me and tell me if you've got a legitimate need. I want to know. Does everybody understand that? Say amen to that. You're not bothering me at all, okay? I would want to know. But we say pastors ought to always be on the call, right? Always on call. That's what we say. Okay, I understand that. But you know what? Christians should always be on call. If you've got the love of God in your heart, and somebody is your friend, and they're your brother, and they're your sister, they're in your circle, and you love them like family, and they're like brother, and they're like sister, guess what? And I'm not pushing myself out of the way. The whole body of Christ is on call. Say amen. Does that make sense? Why should it be any different? If you really love somebody like a brother and a sister, like a soldier, you're on call. Oh, got to call, got to go, got to leave. We'd leave for everything else, but we wouldn't leave for Christ and the church. Mm-hmm. Boss would call, we'd leave. What if Christ calls you to do something? What if Christ, well, nobody'd know about it. He knows about it. How about the athlete in verse 5? And if a man also strive for masteries, yet he is not crowned except he strive lawfully. It doesn't matter if you don't keep the rules, friends. You got to keep the book. You got to know the book and keep the book. You got to abide by the rules. The athlete must then show discipline. Not only devotion, but now discipline. Do you understand? As a faithful Christian, you have to have devotion. And as a faithful Christian, you have to have discipline like an athlete. Let's say that I'm going to go try out for the Pensacola Eagles. I'm going to try out for their basketball team. They'd say I'd have to have a little more discipline, right? I wouldn't make the team, would I, Brother Sigo? But if I wanted to, and I was a little younger, I'd have to get some serious discipline as an athlete. Because I'm not going to make it about 4 times up and down that court, and I'm going to be done. It don't matter how good I can shoot it, and I can still shoot it pretty good. But guess what? If I can't get up and down the court, I ain't going to do no good. An athlete's known for discipline. He has to discipline his body. He has to obey the rules. He has to listen to the coach. Discipline. Strive for masteries has the idea of an athlete striving to win, to get the crown. An athlete invests tremendous energy to get himself fit and properly prepared for the next competition. And we ought to somewhat have the same level of intensity for the Lord. Study to show thyself approved. That sounds like approved unto God. Study to show thyself approved unto God. And we have to strive lawfully, verse 5. He's not going to get crowned except he obey the rules. Obedience is more important than anything else. You can do all your church going, all your sacrifice, all your service, and only we know in our hearts if we're obedient to Christ. Obedience to obey is better than sacrifice. It's
See, what we like to do is we like to sacrifice so we cannot notice our own disobedience or others can't notice our own disobedience. But obedience always trumps everything else. Imagine after an athlete has trained months, years, decades for one event and he breaks one of the rules. They put a gold medal on his neck and they said, "There you go." And then they find out just a few days later, "Ah, no gold medal for you. You were on steroids." They did not abide lawfully. They did not strive lawfully. So it's taken away from them. So it will be if we live for the Lord and we even work at it hard, but we don't obey the rules. If we don't, if we get to the end one day and we haven't done what he said to do, there's going to be disappointment. Does not 2 John talk about losing our reward? Sure it does. The last one, quickly, the farmer. It's known for diligence. An athlete, discipline. A farmer, diligence. The husband that laboreth, wow, must be first partakers of the fruits. The word laboreth has the idea to do with hard work. The word husbandman there is one who works with the earth, a farmer, a tiller of the ground. He laboreth to toil, to grow weary, exhausted from hard work. And I want to tell you, friend, be not deceived. God is not mocked. For whatsoever a man soweth, that shall he also reap. Your labor is not in vain in the Lord. You know, a farmer has no control over the weather. He has no control over the wind, the rain, the temperature. The farmer is actually completely dependent upon the mercy of God. But the farmer can do one thing: sow the seed. We can't control the climate of the culture. We can't control the laws of the land. We can't control the wickedness getting worse and worse, but we can control one thing: obedience to God, and sow the gospel seed, which will not return void. You can't control the weather. You can't control the climate. Hey, while I'm just at it, it's the same application. You can't control people's hearts. I've been through this thing enough to know. I think, well, I'll throw it on their heart. They're ready for it. Boom, bounce right off. They never received it. Throw it to somebody else, and you'd think they wouldn't receive it, and they receive it. We don't know people. God does. Just sow it everywhere. Just get the tracts. Get the John and Romans. Put them out. Stop people. Smile to them. Say, "Hey, I want you to know God really does love you. Will you read this?" Invite them to church. Show Christian kindness. Show the grace of God. Stop people in their tracts. Be a little persistent about it, but not a jerk. And love people for Jesus' sake. And watch what's going to happen in verse 6. The husbandman that laboreth must first be partaker. Who does any sort of farming and you get to pick the crop? Raise your hand. You pick some sort of crop. What are you growing right now, Brother William? Oh, that white yellow corn. Say amen right there. Boy, you take that thing, I'll put that thing on the grill. We had it tonight. Not even kidding you. We bought it from Mallory's Farms right down here. We didn't grow it, but it would have been better and tasted better if I'd have grown it. What are we working on right now, April? Watermelon. We got, oh, who loves a good watermelon? It tastes better when you get to eat it yourself and you've grown it yourself, right? Who else is growing something? Raise your hand. Anybody else farming? Come on now, y'all. All right, there, buddy. Corn, some more corn. It tastes better when you've worked for it yourself. Anybody else growing anything? Flowers. Well, I don't eat flowers, but that's good, though. Flowers. What? They're pretty. They're prettier when you grow them, too, aren't they? Yeah. But you get the point, don't you? And sometimes, I'm just saying, and I don't think you're the crowd, really, but you might be. I don't know. People are in church. And, man, what are they getting so excited about that guy getting baptized for? Why do you get so excited about somebody getting saved? Why do you get so excited about somebody growing, the church growing? Well, what's the big deal? They didn't get their hands in the dirt.
They didn't have to pull the dirt off their fingernail when they